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1: Plagiarism most foul.
2: But the Turtles do live in the sewers of New York.
0: They do.
1: So that's right. They're going to be. They want tickets for this game. They're going to try to get in through the
0: Can
1: sewers.
0: Can you name all four Teenage Mutant Ninja Turtles?

0: Here's the leftovers.
1: All right, Larry, what do we got?
2: Well, boys, I did just send it to your Instagram group chat. In case you didn't see, Ilona Marr, you know, former professional rugby player. She helped lead America's Olympic team to that bronze medal back in 2024. Well, she broke the internet over the weekend walking the Sports Illustrated swimsuit show. Now, she's got that really athletic build. It was quite impressive. Everyone was saying how strong, confident, and ready for a cover shoot she is.
3: Okay.
1: And what's her name? Ilona Marr?
2: Ilona Marr.
4: Is the spelling of it?
3: Alone no more?
2: Ilona. I-L-O-N-A-M-A-H-E-R.
3: Let's see, Var.
2: She had a nice, like, I would call it a one piece, but the whole back is open and it's just got the two strips down the front, you know, covering the goods.
3: Oh, yeah, I know what you're talking about.
2: Yeah. She's very, very strong.
3: She's a very talented player.
2: Yeah, rugby player.
3: Mm-hmm. Yeah, good for her.
2: Well, on to the next. More female power moves in sports. This time in the NHL, Melinda French Gates, Bill Gates' wife, purchased a minority share in the Seattle Kraken team. Pretty big deal. I think that's the second female owner.
1: What percentage did she get?
5: Well, she's a minority owner, so she's not an owner. She's just one of many.
2: Right, she's got a bunch of shares or something like that.
1: Are they still calling that place the crack house for the Kraken? Because weren't they calling it the crack house?
3: Were they?
1: Yeah.
3: Were
2: That's
1: they
2: a good nickname.
1: I think so.
2: Like the Dirty Bird or Wally World, you know? Those are good.
3: Wally World. Okay.
1: Yeah. What else we got, Ray? Right?
2: Well, we got another leftover here you might want to try. The Savannah Bananas are introducing the Banana Dog, a deep-fried banana corn dog topped with fresh strawberries, whipped cream, and a chocolate drizzle on top. So you guys in or out on
1: you
2: that?
1: You know what? So banana bread on the outside with the dog in the middle, that's probably not bad.
2: No banana bread. It's a banana with corn dog batter on the outside.
1: I'll just go get the standard.
5: How's that any different than a corn dog?
2: Well, there's a banana on the inside.
5: Right, but I'm saying it's kind of just a banana dog. What would you call that?
2: A banana dog. Yeah, exactly.
3: Wow.
5: I want to be honest with you about something. When M-Drive first came to me, I said no. 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
29: Game one of the Stanley Cup final went to Vegas, winning at Carolina in a comeback 5-4, getting the game winner with under 3.5 minutes left. Game two is Thursday. The NBA finals start Wednesday night with the Spurs hosting the Knicks. To Major League Baseball, the Dodgers held on 6-5 at Arizona. Freddie Freeman with three hits, including a home run. Wins for Colorado and Pittsburgh and Seattle. The Mariners have won 8 straight after beating the Mets 8-3. Texas won its 5th game in a row with 3 runs, top of the 9th. A victory at St. Louis 7-4. Milwaukee won again 8-3 over San Francisco. Winning pitcher Kyle Harrison now 7-1. Cincinnati came back for a 10-inning decision over Kansas City 4-3. Philadelphia edged San Diego 3-2. The Atlanta Falcons gave wide receiver Drake London a 4-year contract extension worth $100 million guaranteed. I'm Steve DeSager.
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34: Hey, good morning, good morning, good morning, good morning. Teddy Hefner with you, time for Talking Sports here on Fox Sports Radio 1400. Appreciate you being with us on this Wednesday. Rapid Robert, Bob Gillespie, expected to join us a little bit later in the show. Until then, it's just me and you. Not a heck of a lot going on. South Carolina has, the University of South Carolina has named its latest Hall of Fame class for the second straight class. No football player. How about that? But a little bit, well, something a little bit different. How about inducting an entire team? How about that? The University's Association of Letterman's Hall of Fame class is kind of one for the history books. The first time entire teams will be among the inductees. The 2010 and 2011 National Championship baseball teams will be inducted into the USC Hall of Fame. Wonder how that's going to work. Who's going to accept for those two teams? Maybe Ray Tanner, I don't know. The class also includes former Gamecock football coach Steve Spurrier. Steve, of course, just recently inducted into the South Carolina Athletic Hall of Fame. And then you have women's soccer player Sabrina D'Angelo. You've got women's basketball player Ty Harris. Ingrid Martinez, a women's tennis player. Savannah McCaskill, women's soccer player. Even I'm familiar with that name. Tomas Perivonio, a men's swimmer. And Bert, got my R and my T backwards there. Bert Soren, men's track and field. So that is your class. Coach Spurrier, of course, a winningest coach in program history. He was 86-49 in his 11 seasons entering the program. That's not bad, huh? Ty Harris, the point guard on South Carolina's women's first national championship team in 2017. So that's the class. They'll be honored during homecoming weekend during the football season. The induction ceremony is scheduled for November the 5th. That is a Thursday night. Hopefully their banquet and induction ceremonies will be as well done, as well put together, organized, that's the word I'm looking for, as the South Carolina Athletic Hall of Fame induction was. No football player for the second consecutive class. A little bit unusual there. Usually that's the sport around here. Usually you get a football player in. And speaking of the baseball, you know, when Mark Kingston was here, they were retiring some jerseys, retired Earl Bass's jersey, kept Balt Knight's jersey. But since Coach Kingston has left, my understanding was they were planning to retire a jersey a year until they kind of caught up in baseball, because of course for many years there were no retired jerseys in baseball. Earl Bass the first, actually I guess Ray Tanner was the first, then Earl Bass and Kip Balt Knight, and I really thought that they would be a few more by now, and hopefully they don't wait as long as they have with Tom Owens to get some deserving folks in there. One of the guys we've talked about, Landon Powell, North Greenville baseball coach, who is one of the popular choices to be the next South Carolina coach, although last I heard, South Carolina hasn't even talked to him. That would be a no-brainer to retire his jersey. I think Michael Roth probably is the next guy that deserves to have his jersey retired. Michael Roth, Landon Powell, certainly two out there that have not been honored yet that should be honored. Sometimes South Carolina forgets they passed, don't they? They really do. We've got basketball tonight, the Knicks and the Spurs at 8:30, the game one of the NBA Finals. So we're into June before we get the finals started. Not unusual, of course, Teddy. Spurs are a 4.5-point favorite. 8:30 is the tip-off tonight. Also tonight, the Women's College World Series finals begin. And we've got Texas Tech and Texas. I wonder if Texas Tech's spent a bunch of money on softball like they've done in some other sports. But Texas Tech and Texas in the Women's College World Series. I usually try to watch a little bit of this, but it's been up against baseball all last week, so I was watching the baseball. But I may watch a few innings tonight. 8 o'clock is the first pitch. T.J. Shook, congratulations. We talked about T.J. yesterday and the fact that he had been called up to the major leagues, the former University of South Carolina pitcher, I believe from Somerville. Somebody correct me if I'm wrong
0: on that because I'm going strictly from memory. I remember T.J. Shook being a good, solid college pitcher. If you would have asked me back then, you think he'd make the big leagues, I'd have probably said no. But, hey, congratulations, T.J., for proving me wrong. He worked kind of way. I like his first name, obviously. But T.J. went an inning last night for the Colorado Rockies, and the Rockies won the game 8-2. So T.J. went an inning, gave up one hit in his Major League debut. So his ERA 0.00, his WHIP 1.00. Neither one of those are bad, but only worked an inning, of course. But congratulations. He is now in the big leagues, T.J. 6'4", 217 pounds. Boy, they like them 6'4" pitchers, don't they? I don't remember. I don't remember him being just lights out at South Carolina. But you look at the stats; they were pretty well. And by the way, I'm wrong. It wasn't Somerville. He was from Dutch Fork. I don't know why I was thinking Somerville with him, but I just realized he was from Dutch Fork High School. So Dutch Fork with a pitcher there in the big leagues. So congratulations to T.J. Somebody, y'all should have corrected me on that yesterday. All right, what is the time? Is it 9:09? Talking sports, brought to you in part by Little Pigs Barbecue over on Alpine Road. Little Pigs will be open for you tomorrow. They're open 11 o'clock to 8 o'clock, Wednesday, Thursday, Friday, and Saturday. And then on Sunday after church, 11 o'clock to 3 o'clock. So Little Pigs Barbecue. Our baseball notes throughout the show, and we'll catch you up to date on the latest as far as we have with the transfer portal, but also on the College World Series schedule. 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Stay cool with Dennis O'Neill and O'Neill Heating and Air. And, of course, talking sports, as I mentioned, brought to you in part by Little Pigs Barbecue over on Alpine Road. All right, about 9-11, the World Cup, we mentioned this yesterday, or not us, but our cohort mentioned this, Christopher Thompson. The World Cup begins on June the 11th, and we will have some of the games here on Fox Sports Radio 1400. I know the last time the World Cup was in the country, my ex-wife Meredith and her boyfriend at the time, David, went to a couple of the matches. I know they went to one in Atlanta. Did Birmingham also have a game? Anyway, I thought she went to a couple of games. I don't know anything about soccer, but one of the things I like about soccer is kind of one of the same things I like about hockey, and I'm talking about two sports I know very little about. But you can be on offense, and then boom, all of a sudden you're scrambling and fighting your butt off on defense. So that's one of the things I do like about the two sports. The baseball coaching situation, I have absolutely nothing new on that. I don't know if anybody does. I think we're all waiting to hear what Kevin Snall has to say. I think he is the first choice. I understand him being the first choice. I've talked to some folks who think that he is a heck of a baseball coach and would do a good job here at South Carolina. I don't think it's a slam dunk, though. He's only been a head coach for 2 years, so slam dunk? I don't think it's a slam dunk. But we will certainly keep an eye on that with Coastal Carolina out of the tournament. then really no reason that there shouldn't be some conversations going on, and I'm sure that they probably are. Probably are. I see anything else. I get, it's kind of a slow day. I did get a chance to look. Did not buy. Can't afford to buy every preseason football magazine. I get Athlon, and I will get the Phil Steele magazine because Phil sends me one because I have him on the air every year. But I was shopping yesterday, and the Sporting News and Lindy's is out. And so I took my cell phone. This is a terrible thing to do. Or is it a terrible? Anyway, I took my cell phone to take a picture of the magazine's predictions on the two conferences that we follow. Athlon, if you remember, picked South Carolina 10th in the SEC. Picked Clemson was 5th in the ACC, if I remember correctly. Well, Sporting News has got the Gamecocks 12th in the SEC. Not 10th, but 12th. And Lindy's 14th in the SEC. 14th out of the 16 teams. That's not a good sign, is it? Clemson was picked 4th by Lindy's, and I evidently didn't take the picture, a picture of the page with the ACC Sporting News projections, because I couldn't find that in my phone. But those magazines are out there, and it won't be long before the Street & Smith magazine is out as well. I like Street & Smith, but it's just got so much information. It's almost an information overload there. You can spend a lot of time looking at that magazine. ESPN just did their look at the ACC, and I had some interesting things to say. I think it was ESPN. It might have been CBS.com. Those are the two that I follow. They are starting to do conference projections, I guess, or on the upcoming season. And they had an interesting comment about Dabo Swinney, basically saying that it's let me see if I can. I think I saved that part of it and see what exactly they had to say about Swinney. It is ESPN. I'm sorry. It says Swinney is now dealing with one of the biggest resets of his career, with a new offensive coordinator, 7 new offensive starters, and a defense that lost 3 top 50 NFL draft picks. So Swinney seems to be simultaneously embracing and resisting progress. He finally dipped fully into the portal, adding 10 transfers, still well below the national average, but responding to the need for offensive progress. And he made a regressive hire with Chad Morris back in town as the offensive coordinator. So a couple of comments there on Dabo Swinney. Said that TAC will likely be built around Christopher Vecina, 2-year backup, who was solid last year in his lone career start. Tate Reynolds could enter the picture at some point. The running back position solid with sophomore Gideon Davidson, SMU transfer Chris Johnson Jr., and junior receivers Ryan Wesco Jr. and T.J. Moore. They still have all the potential in the world. Said the defense has been less than the sum of its parts for a while, but now the defensive front must replace 5. That's a lot. Must replace 5 of the drafted players. Got a couple of transfers there to do that as well. ESPN says, honestly, a reset probably isn't the worst thing after the disappointment of 2025. But ESPN projects Clemson with 7.9 wins. So they project 8 wins. I don't think Clemson would be satisfied with an 8-4 record. I think Clemson fans have gotten kind of spoiled with the football team. They project Miami with 9.8 wins. 9.8. They have not worked on the SEC preview yet. That'll probably be, maybe it'll come out tomorrow. All right, 803-978-1832, our Family First Security phone line. The SEC and the Big Ten have jointly opposed the sports bill that is in Congress. Interesting. All right, 918, we're talking sports, Fox Sports Radio 1400. We'll look into that a little bit more. One of the points in the bill is that no more super conferences, so maybe that's one of the reasons they oppose that. All right, 918, we're talking sports, Fox Sports Radio 1400.
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0: Hi, Teddy, back with you talking sports here on Fox Sports Radio 1400. The times have been set for the Super Regionals coming up. You know, when I went over these, I guess it was yesterday, it kind of went right over my head, because I'm around here we have a tendency to think in Eastern time. But Cal Poly and West Virginia will open the Friday play at 12 o'clock on ESPN2. It's basically 9 a.m. their time. Of course, Cal Poly being from the West Coast. Little Rock is at Troy at 5 o'clock. That's on ESPNU. I did talk just very, very briefly with Skylar Mead yesterday, just to kind of congratulate him. Southern Cal, and no, we did not ask him about the South Carolina job. Southern Cal at North Carolina, that's at 3 o'clock on ESPN2. And Ole Miss is at Auburn at 8 o'clock on ESPN2. Is that asking too much of Cal Poly to play at 12? I don't know. Probably not. The Saturday schedule, Oklahoma is at Kansas, 6 o'clock. Everything a little bit later on Saturday, huh? Well, no, not really, because down here at the end, Mississippi State and Georgia at 11 a.m. Whoa, that's early. But Oklahoma, Kansas at 6. St. John's is at Alabama at 9. And Oregon is at Texas at 8. So 11, and then you have to wait until 6, but then you're going to have three games going on at the same time probably in Oklahoma, Kansas, St. John's, Alabama, and Oregon, Texas. Now, Oklahoma, Kansas could get over before 9 o'clock, but and hopefully they will. College baseball games, 2 hours, 45 minutes should be plenty of time to play, but we know that doesn't always work out that way. The Super Regional teams, the last time they were in Omaha, it's been a while for just about everybody. North Carolina, 2024, the last time they were in Omaha. Auburn was there in 2022. Ole Miss was there in 2022. Oklahoma was there in 2022. So Auburn and Ole Miss, one of them will make a return trip. Of course, one of them will not. Kansas. No, they have been there. I know you're thinking, no, they've never been there. Yep, 1993. Yeah, it's been a while, though, hasn't it? Alabama, 1999. Alabama has not been since 1999. St. John's, 1980. Of course, St. John's was out there with the Gamecocks in 1975. Remember that very well. Texas, 2022. It's been a while since Texas has been there. Texas, of course, playing Oregon. West Virginia's never been there. Cal Poly, never. Troy, never. Little Rock, never. Southern Cal, last time, 2001. That's a long time. So anyway, those are some of the numbers on the teams in the Super Regionals. The updated World Series odds for all 16 teams. North Carolina is now the favorite to win the College World Series at plus 370. Texas is at plus 400. 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Auburn, Mississippi State are both 550, plus 550. 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So if I was bet $100 on all 16 teams, all 16 teams. Who would I need to win for me to make money? Of course, maybe I should say, well, wait a minute. Troy's not going to win. Cal Poly's not going to win. Little Rock's not going to win. St. John's is not going to win. So take those four out. Take those four out and bet on the other 12 teams. So I'm betting $1,200. Still, to win money, Alabama would have to win. Alabama, Southern Cal, Ole Miss, Kansas, Oregon, Oklahoma would have to win. So I'd lose money if North Carolina, Texas, Georgia, Auburn, Mississippi State, or West Virginia won. So that probably wouldn't be a good idea. I've always wondered if that would be a smart thing to do is preseason. You can bet on who's going to win the World Series or the American League or the National League. I always wondered if you bet $100 on each team if it would work out in your favor sometimes if they were upsets. But I guess here it probably wouldn't unless you had a little bit of an upset there as well. But North Carolina, at least the early betting favorite for the College World Series. Billy says, saw that the West Virginia Cal Poly game is in Morgantown. Is that wrong? No, that's correct. No. Morgantown. I mean, West Virginia was a 1 seed. Cal Poly was a 3 seed. Now, I was just pointing out they're playing at noon Eastern, but that's 9 a.m. Cal Poly time. But I guess they'll have plenty of time to adjust. I would think they'd have plenty of time to adjust. All right, about 9:33, we're talking sports here on Fox Sports Radio 1400. I also had a nice conversation yesterday. I hadn't talked with our buddy Bill Allen in a while. 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All right, it's about 9:33. We're talking sports.
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0: All right, Teddy, back with you talking sports here on Fox Sports Radio 1400. Clemson picks up a couple more commitments. Defensive end Jawan Rogers, 6'3", 220 out of Birmingham, Alabama. He's a three-star player. And punter place kicker Brandon Galloway. So they pick up a couple. A.J. Wilson, just, boy, she is something, is she not? 25 points, 15 rebounds, and 5 block shots last night as Las Vegas beat L.A. 79-69. She is the best female basketball player in the world, and she's from little old Columbia. Isn't that cool? I think that's really, really cool. At about 9:42, we're talking sports here on Fox Sports Radio 1400. Braves won, beat the Blue Jays last night 4-3. I've seen less of the Braves this year than I have in the last 50 years. I don't even know how to get them on television besides buying that Major League package, and I just can't see spending that much money on it. Maybe I'll wait until they get to August or something, and when they back way off on the cost, maybe I can afford to watch some Braves baseball. But I haven't seen much of the Braves. But they won 4-3. Matt Olson with a tie-breaking sixth-inning home run. Bryce Elder, who got bombed his last time out, bounced back 6 2/3, 6 hits, 3 runs. Tonight is Patrick Corbin, 2-1, 3.65 earned run average, against Grant Holmes, 3-2, 3.95 earned run average, 7.15 tonight. At 803-978-1832, let's see if we can get a quick phone call here about 9:43. Good morning, you're on Talking Sports.
1: Good morning, Teddy.
0: Good morning, sir.
1: I had the opportunity to spend the weekend in the hospital, so I got to watch some college baseball on Sunday.
0: Yeah, you sound terrible.
1: Actually, an emergency on Saturday. I had a abdominal abscess that ruptured.
0: Ouch.
1: Burst. Yeah. But anyway, so I got to watch a bunch of baseball on Sunday. And I'm intrigued about this Kansas team. I watched that Kansas-Arkansas game, and I swear, Teddy, it lasted, seemed like half a day, at least 4 hours. That game, but I'm very intrigued about the Kansas team and the regional this weekend. They play Oklahoma, which is kind of interesting. That's an interesting regional for me. I'm interested about that Kansas team, and obviously their coach was a candidate here in Columbia or in Columbia. But anyway, interesting team. Made up of a bunch of junior college players, transfers mostly.
0: Yeah, I think seven or eight of their starters are junior college guys?
1: Yeah. And that's probably they only have, I researched their roster, they have seven freshmen or basically they have seven players that came straight from high school. They might be sophomores and in their second year, but everybody else has come from another JUCO or another college or something like that. Is the makeup of their roster. That particular super regional between Kansas and Oklahoma, that's the one that interests me of them so far. Anyway.
0: Yeah. Well, the LeBlanc guy for them, he hits about 350, but I think he's got 24 home runs. So that's, I don't care what league you're in, that's pretty good.
1: They, Teddy, Kansas only used like 3 pitchers in that game. Arkansas used like, 7. Great, or ended up being, but I mean, Arkansas is going to bring some arms to you, and watching those Kansas hitters, very disciplined. They They didn't really chase. I mean, you know, Arkansas brought the starting pitcher for Arkansas that for the first three innings was like great, and Arkansas went out to a 5-0 lead, and you thought, oh wow, and then just Kansas came back with coming back, but they swing the bat well, even lefty on lefty. They're left-handed hitters. They keep that shoulder in. They don't go away. They stay with it. They're a pretty good hitting team, and they do hit for some power. Now, the ball was, for both teams, the ball was going out of the yard that day because I think it was kind of warm, pretty pretty humid out there in Kansas. But so the ball was flying. But an interesting team, Kansas, here coming up. So I'm interested in watching that one.
0: All right, we'll keep an eye on that.
1: All right, Teddy.
0: All right, hope you feel better, too. You sound a little bit hoarse there. I tell you, those hospital stays. Of course, I haven't been just at one time with that surgery, but that's a at our age, we need to stay out of the hospital. Don't we? Yeah, we need to stay out of the hospital. But Kansas

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0: Hey, welcome back. Teddy with you, talking sports here, Fox Sports Radio 1400. The two biggest conferences in college sports released a statement yesterday saying that they do not support the current version of the bipartisan bill designed to regulate sports. College sports kind of struggling for answers. The SEC and the Big Ten said the bill leaves critical issues unsolved, including not meaningfully preempting state laws with a federal one. Federal laws always supersede state laws. You can't make a state law that contradicts federal law. Anyway, back to the story here. That's only been considered a key element to measure or measure to get support from the NCAA and the conferences. So once again, that seems silly to me. A federal law supersedes a state law. I mean, the state of South Carolina can't try to bring back slavery or something. Come on. But anyway, Ted Cruz and Maria Cantwell, Cruz, of course, Republican from Texas. Cantwell's a Democrat from Washington. Told the AP the bill drafted to preempt state laws that conflict with the provisions in this bill. Of course they will. Called the Protect College Sports Act, it would provide the NCAA with an antitrust exemption to enforce several rules that have been recently challenged in court, including limiting transfers and athlete eligibility and prohibiting schools from poaching a coach during the season. Okay, one of the interesting things about this, Deke Adams' son, Jordan Adams, do you remember him, five-star football recruit that signed a professional baseball contract? Deke Adams wound up playing. We had a cup of coffee, not Deke, Jordan had a cup of coffee in the big leagues. But he has now signed with SMU to go back and play football. Well, if the five-year age limit eligibility rules in, he would not be able to play. And I don't like that rule. What if Bob Gillespie gets out of Orangeburg High School and he can't afford to go to college, so he goes to work in a construction company for 5 years, and after 5 years of hauling sheetrock around, or what do you call those things you put on the roof, shingles, he's big, strong, and mean, and wants to go back and play football. Well, why shouldn't he? Yes. I don't like an age limit. No, I don't like that. All right, top of the hour. Speaking of Rapid Robert, he will join us when we come back. We're talking sports. Fox Sports Radio 1400. 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
17: 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The Steelers gave linebacker Nick Herbig a 4-year extension. Seahawks pass rusher Derek Hall got a 3-year extension. And the Broncos gave defensive back Patrick Surtain a pay raise. Late night baseball wins for the Dodgers in Colorado and for Seattle. The Mariners have won 8 straight after an 8-3 decision over the Mets. Texas won its 5th in a row, 7-4 at St. Louis with 3 runs in the top of the 9th. Milwaukee 8-3 over San Francisco, winning pitcher Kyle Harrison 7-1. Detroit shut out Tampa Bay. Cleveland beat the Yankees. I'm Steve DeSager.
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22: Help turn the microphone. There you go. I said I got demoted. I'm no longer the dean.
0: No,
22: you're the dean.
0: I'm the dean.
22: Oh, okay.
0: I mean, I'm...
22: When did you take over?
0: Well, I've been in it longer than you. Isn't that what the dean is?
22: I don't know. I get... Okay.
0: Cornblute might argue he's the dean.
22: Yeah, well, how long? Yeah, but he's not even as nearly as old as, well, he's old, but he's not as old as us.
0: No, he's not as old as we are.
22: Yeah.
0: So. Hadn't been in as long either.
22: No. Well, I don't know.
0: What didn't he do, Cornblute, he's got some hilarious stories about when he first got out of college, he's like worked with a repo company. They would go repo washing machines.
22: I have not heard those stories.
0: Yeah. Well, you talk about wanting to take your life in your own hands.
22: Oh, yeah, yeah. Show up and tell some guy you're taking his car.
0: He says,
22: excuse me while I get the shotgun. I'll be right back.
0: Yeah, there's some great stories. Wasn't there a movie called Repo Man or something?
22: Oh, yeah.
0: I don't know if I saw it. But
22: I saw it a long time. I saw, like, it was on TV. I saw bits and pieces. I didn't watch the whole thing. And it was funny, but, yeah, like you said, it brought up some of those possible not so great outcomes of trying to reclaim a car.
0: I think our buddy Ronnie Thrillkill over at the Shooter's Choice. Mm. I think he was in the repo business for a while. He's got some interesting.
22: That may explain why he's in the gun business now.
0: Yeah, right. Well, I think I would be carrying if I went to repo, especially if you're going to repo a car.
22: Oh, yeah, yeah.
0: And if you're going to repo a washing machine, you got to go inside the house.
22: Yeah, yeah.
0: Yeah.
22: Yeah, of course, you've heard stories about they come to repossess the car and the guy's not there, but the car is, so they just tow it away.
0: Yeah. It's. Well, I guess I shouldn't tell this story, but I'll clean it up a little bit. But at work one time, somebody I was working with, while we're working, somebody knocks on the door, says, "Is that your green dye?" Yeah, well, you better go get it. They're carrying it off.
22: No, really?
0: they repoed it while he was at work.
22: Oh my God!
0: Yeah, it's kind of boy. I've had some car problems. You talk about car problems. You talk about car problems.
22: Oh, gosh.
0: Well, first of all, Alexis's car had to go in the shop. So I gave her my car to drive.
22: Yeah.
0: And I was driving. Matter of fact, you may have noticed I got the Envoy out there.
22: I hadn't been in the parking lot yet. So.
0: But about the time we get her car out of the shop, Amanda calls me yesterday.
22: Oh, dear.
0: Was it yesterday? Anyway, Amanda calls me, and her car is, she says it's running rough, and she smells gas.
22: Oh, yeah.
0: And I said, well, don't drive it, park it, and we'll come get it. So go over, call AAA. AAA's great.
22: Oh, people are fantastic. They are tremendous.
0: I don't know how they make money, to be honest with you. They are fantastic. Mm-hmm. I guess some people have AAA that have nice cars, and they don't need them. But anyway, So I go over over on Rosewood Drive where she's working, and the guy comes out, TVIM towing, just nice as he could be.
22: Right.
0: And they get they're ready to take the car. And I said, well, you don't need us anymore, do you? And all right, we'll see you later. Get in my car. Wouldn't start.
22: While you're here, tow both of them, right?
0: Yeah. He had to wind up towing both of them.
22: Really? He had a big enough truck to do that?
0: Well, he put one on the bed and then put one behind, I guess.
22: Oh, okay.
0: Did
22: he call you an Uber after that?
0: No, I called Alexis, who came to get us.
22: Oh, okay.
0: I had to recall AAA to get him permission.
22: Oh, yeah.
0: Because they
22: do one assignment at a time,
0: His dispatcher was telling him, want to make sure you get paid for both. I said, well, I understand that. No problem.
22: Oh, yeah.
0: But, and the guy was as nice as he could be.
22: Oh,
0: I remember his name, Robin Sutherland.
22: Yeah.
0: Because I remember the Sutherland name.
22: Yeah. Well, we had a Jane's car wouldn't start one morning recently. Of course, we've been having work done on the house, so the cars are parked across the street at a neighbor's place. The neighbor doesn't live there anymore, but we have a driveway we can park in. Car wouldn't start. I went out and checked, and I said, okay, it's either the starter or the battery, and I think it might be the battery. And sure enough, battery was down to like 3% or something like that. But this guy shows up, and I cannot remember his name, and I'm ashamed of that because he was excellent, very professional, very competent, and he had a young kid with him who was obviously training. And, the kid's hanging over his shoulder looking. He said, now you do this, you do this, you do this. Put a gauge on it, found out the battery was dead. He said, okay. He said, you need a new battery. I have one here if you want it, and this is the top of the line, and put it in, And 15-20 minutes, it was done.
0: Yeah.
22: And he took a credit card and bang, bang, good to see you and all that. And everything's great. Then Jane walks back over to the house, steps in a hole, twists her knee.
0: Ah.
22: So she's better than that. She's recovered from that. But the weekend was off to a bad start already.
0: Yeah. So anyway, I'm back to driving the Envoy as they fix my the RAV4.
22: Yeah.
0: And Amanda's car is in the shop as well. I think she told me that her mom was coming down to get her today and go back to Spartanburg and her mother's got like three cars at home.
22: Really?
0: Well, her aunt passed away and left her that car, and then she got the habit from me of having a backup car. I've always had two cars, or just about always, because usually my first car is a piece of junk. I like to keep that second car.
22: So you learned from Bill Mitchell on that, then?
0: Yeah. Did Mitch have two cars?
22: No, but he always had junkers.
0: Oh, okay.
22: I mean, he was notorious for driving until it died and then leaving on the side of the road, catching a ride home and buying another junker.
0: And buy another car. Yeah. Spear was the one that I thought was always cool because he had that little Ford Falcon that was like, was a 65 or something.
22: Yeah, I think so. That's a long time ago.
0: Yeah, yeah. Little old bitty car that he drove. Of course, yeah. The wife drove the nice car.
22: Yeah, well, now he's got a nice one. He drives a Highlander, Toyota Highlander.
0: That's a good car. That's a good car. Matter of fact, that's one of the cars that Meredith owns because that was her mother's car.
22: Oh, right.
0: So she's inherited that one. Amanda was driving it for a while, but maybe something happened. They had to finally junk that one. But she was – Alexis had a Lexus, and Amanda had a Lexus, but they both took premium gas.
22: Oh,
0: and
22: yeah.
0: That was killing them, so they kind of backed off to an Equinox – Toyota, so it takes regular gas.
22: Sure.
0: But anyway, we've had some car troubles lately.
22: Clearly.
0: But I just thought, the guy said that never happened to him before.
22: Oh, good.
0: The second car wouldn't start either. I said, well, the guy's right here.
22: Yeah, might as well save a trip. Yep. Yeah.
0: Tow it over to, I deal with Mooneyhands over in West Columbia. The good people.
22: Yeah.
0: You remember Coach Bob Mooneyhand at airport years ago?
22: This is
0: his family. His brother owned it. His brother passed away. Bill Mooneyhand and Bill Jr. Runs it now. I really don't know Bill Jr., but I knew Bill pretty well.
22: No relation to our boy Mike Mooneyhand down in Charleston,
0: I don't think so. Is Mike still around?
22: Oh, yeah. Oh, he's still
0: covering wrestling?
22: I am unsure of that.
0: He was a big wrestling
22: guy. Oh, yeah. I mean, he was the authority on wrestling. Yeah. And even when I was there, and that was back in the 70s, I think he may still be, like a Sunday column or something like that. But I think he's largely retired.
0: Yeah. Does the Post Courier still operate like a newspaper? I mean, do they come out daily and have a nighttime?
22: I'm not sure about deadline. The daily. They may be, like a lot of them, they've geared back where they publish a newspaper like 3 days or 4 days a week. But it's online, available all the time.
0: Right.
22: And so I think they may be in that category now, too, along with the state and pretty much everybody, really.
0: It's about 10:09. Bob, we were talking about this yesterday. The lottery is open. Opened yesterday for the Masters. If you want to enter, you can go to Masters website. Is that Masters.com?
22: I thought it was Masters.org, but I could be wrong. Well, I'm not sure.
0: Which one? Make sure it's the official Masters website and get a ticket application.
22: Sit around and wait to get turned down.
0: I'm sure somebody wins.
22: Somebody does, but I don't know anybody personally who's actually gotten them that way.
0: I got practice round tickets one time.
22: Yeah, practice round's a little easier.
0: Yeah. You can ask for practice round. Or you can ask for the tournament round tickets. I got Super Bowl tickets one time.
22: Wow.
0: So I need to re-enter that. And I think that's about we might be past that deadline, to be honest with you. I can't remember.
22: Yeah.
0: But you could check that out at NFL. But it doesn't hurt to enter.
22: No.
0: I mean, I think I had to send like an envelope to the NFL.
22: With a stamp on it or something like that.
0: You can submit your application now. And I'm not sure when the deadline is, but it is open now.
22: Yes.
0: And also, our buddy Robert Dargan sent me a note about the city golf tournament, the 87th Annual Midland Chevy Dealers Championship.
22: Okay.
0: Spring Valley Country Club.
22: Very good.
0: I was saying yesterday that for a lot of us, if we show up at Spring Valley, they're going to call security.
22: Yeah.
0: so now you got a chance to maybe play a really nice golf course.
22: Yeah, it is. And I have played it, not lately, but my neighbor is an assistant pro out there.
0: Okay.
22: And I say he's a pro. I think he's still got to pass his PAT, his playing ability test. But he's on staff. He gives lessons. He works there. He's got it. I made sure of that. I checked. I said, you're still out of spring. Oh, yeah, I'm still there. Okay, good to know.
0: I think you have to shoot 75. Is that it?
22: It depends on
0: the course.
22: Two rounds.
0: Right.
22: And I think you have to average 75. So you can shoot 78 and 72 or something like that.
0: Okay. All right.
22: And he's come close. And, it's he can clearly shoot 75. I've seen him shoot par several times,
0: but there's a lot
22: or under par, but you're out there and you're saying, okay, this is how my career gets better. And so
0: I was talking yesterday about playing in this city tournament, and I think the best score I ever had out there was like 82, because I would get over a shot and I would be thinking, about what the guys back at the paper is going to razz me about if I don't make a good shot. And that was more pressure than anything else.
22: Oh, sure. Oh, sure. Your colleagues, And you're the golf guy, right? You're the golf writer. So.
0: Well, you were then.
22: Well, was I? Okay, but you had been.
0: But then later. Yeah. Oh, well, earlier, you're right. You succeeded me.
22: That's right.
0: Yeah. All right, and Bob still is the golf guy, South Carolina golf guy on Twitter.
22: Yeah.
0: You on any other social media sites?
22: Facebook.
0: But that's just your name there, right?
22: I believe so, yeah.
0: Yeah. Bob Gillespie is as they like to say at South Carolina State.
22: No, it's Gillespie.
0: Gillespie.
22: Gillespie, or Gillespie.
0: Gillespie.
22: That's Coach Jeffries is real big on, hey, Gillespie.
0: Gillespie.
22: Okay. Oh, God. All right. But you know, you can understand how he might not get it right because he's only known me about 50 years.
0: 50 years. I think that's kind of part of just part of his affection for you.
22: Absolutely. That and the Chicken Man nickname.
0: Yeah. Chicken Man.
22: It's a long story.
0: Okay.
22: They used to. I used to go over and interview him on a certain night when I was at the Orangeburg paper to do stories. And of course, back then we didn't have a recorder, so everything was a notepad and pen.
0: Mm-hmm.
22: And of course I was single and didn't cook, and he knew that. So he said, well, come on, I'll get you a meal. Come on over on, I want to say Tuesday or Wednesday night to get your story for the, you know, for that weekend. And it's fried chicken night. So I said, okay, get over there. So he said, well, hey, yeah, we'll do the interview later. Go get a plate of food. So I'm sitting there, and then I'm trying to write with the greasy fingers. And I had to say, Coach, I got to go wash my hands before we do this interview.
0: That sounds like good times.
22: Oh, it was.
0: USC has their Hall of Fame class has been announced. Steve Spurrier in the class.
22: Mm-hmm.
0: And the entire, they've never done this before, the entire 2010 and 2011 national championship baseball team are in.
22: Yeah.
0: So if you are a reserve on one of those teams, you can tell
22: you're a Hall of Fame.
0: I'm in the Hall of Fame.
22: Yeah.
0: Okay.
22: Yeah.
0: Also, women's basketball star Ty Harris, 11-time All-America swimmer Tamias Parabonio, women's soccer Sabrina D'Angelo and Savannah McCaskill. I remember Savannah McCaskill.
22: Oh, yeah.
0: Mm-hmm. Women's tennis Ingrid Martins and track and field Bert Sorin. Second straight class without a football player.
22: Yeah, but think of it this way. There are plenty of Halls of Fame who honor football players, men's basketball players. And so, you know, I applaud USC for recognizing that these athletes have value too, that they they were as good at what they did.
0: They work as hard as a football player.
22: As everybody did. Years ago, sometime after I'd quit working for the newspaper and was doing a lot of freelance, doing less now. But Charles Bloom recruited me to write stories for one of their in-house publications.
0: Right.
22: And pretty much every and it was like, okay, we want you to do on this person or that person or whatever. And I remember I did one on a male men's swimmer, and it was a fascinating story because this guy apparently had a heart condition, and you know, something in his swimming said something's not right, and he went to the doctor, and that's how they discovered it and saved his life. You know, and so my point being is there's really good stories in all of these athletic adventures.
0: Kerry Tharpe used to call me every once in a while and suggest a story. And when you have a good relationship with sports information, that works out because you're kind of doing them a favor, but they remember that. So they'll help you out.
22: Yeah, that does not hurt at all.
0: But then again, you like you say, you go, okay, I'll do it as a favor, but then you run into a great story.
22: Yeah. There were several. That's the one that stands out in my mind. Like I said, he was from Great Britain. And they had recruited him, you know, internationally like they do in a lot of those quote-unquote minor sports or what they call them now Olympic sports.
0: Right.
22: And we sat down, and he started to tell me, I don't think I even knew that was the case, and somehow in the interview came across that fact. Wait, you did what? You know, you had what surgery? And oh, yeah, well, they discovered it when they, oh, really? Mm-hmm. Okay, and tell me more. So,
0: have you ever tried to swim, for time or anything?
22: Oh, you kidding me?
0: That's the most difficult
22: thing. I usually try to swim to get back to the shore.
0: Oh, I
22: to the side of the pool, whatever. You know?
0: Right. 1969, I show up at USC, and you had to take PE back then, and one of the PE courses was scuba diving. I said, that sounds like fun.
22: Yeah.
0: It wasn't. I show up at the pool, uh-huh. and the swimming coach was Pete something. I can't remember his last name. But he was jumping the pool and swim.
22: Mm-hmm.
0: I almost drowned. It was really, really difficult to try to swim. And I just never was a good swimmer.
22: Well, I never have been either.
0: My son TJ got certified as a scuba diver.
22: Good for
0: him. When he was 12 or 13, whatever.
22: Right.
0: He wanted me to get certified so we could go together. Uh-huh. I said, okay. Hardest thing in the world is you have to stay afloat for 10 minutes.
22: Ooh.
0: Stay in the water afloat. Treading water or whatever for 10 minutes.
22: Treading water, yeah.
0: God, that was hard to do.
22: I'll say I would have a hard time staying afloat for 10 seconds.
0: And I can't. Most people just float, but I can't. For whatever reason, I've never been able to float.
22: Mm.
0: I can float face down, the old dead man's float, but I can't.
22: Unfortunately, that doesn't last long.
0: No, but I wound up doing that at the end as I would just, and then.
22: Break your head up and
0: break my head
22: go
0: up
22: back
0: and breathe.
22: To floating.
0: But man, that was difficult, but I did get.
22: I was never any good at floating at all.
0: Me either. Yeah. But we both got certified, and we went on a couple diving trips. Mm. One up to Lake Hartwell, it was pretty cool, and then down to Florida to see the manatees.
22: Yeah,
0: but unfortunately, our guide never could find any damn manatees.
22: Oh god!
0: So it was a little bit more difficult.
22: I tell you what was cool back in the '80s. I had friends who lived in Hawaii. Who were always saying, hey, you got to come visit us. And finally I had some money saved up. I said, you know, I'm going. I've got a free place to stay and all that. And so I go out there, and a couple that I knew the wife, and then there was a single guy that lived on the other side, the north shore of Oahu. And so I went to visit him, stayed with him a few days. He said, you got some swim trunks? I said, well, yeah, I brought a pair. He said, well, grab them. We're going to go do something. I said, okay. And so we go, and we stopped at like a convenience store and bought boxes of frozen peas. And I went, what the heck is this for? He said, you'll see. So we get there, we put on the scuba mask, you know, with the breathable thing above. And I could swim around enough for that, and it wasn't real deep. And you get out in these waters, and I'll never forget, it was a extinct volcano. One wall had fallen in and the ocean had come in. So it was like a little basin in there. It wasn't real deep. And so you're paddling along with that and you take the frozen peas and, of course, the warm water. And you tear open the lid and you scatter it and fish come from everywhere.
0: From everywhere.
22: Every color of the rainbow.
0: Cool.
22: It was so cool.
0: I bet that was
22: cool. Oh, yeah. You just shake a few bees. Here they come.
0: One of my bucket items list that I'll never get to do is go to the USS Arizona. Did you get a chance to do that?
22: Oh, yeah. Yeah.
0: Is it worth it?
22: Yeah, absolutely.
0: Yeah.
22: Absolutely. I read so much about, you know, I was World War II buff anyway.
0: Right.
22: And I read so much about everything to do with the Arizona and all the other ships, too. Once upon a time, I could name all 8 battleships there.
0: Mm-hmm.
22: I probably could get pretty close this time.
0: That's pretty cool.
22: Yeah.
0: I impressed Gary a month or so ago by reeling off all 47 presidents. He was very impressed with that.
22: Yeah, I would be. Yeah,
0: but I went to, as you know, to Normandy.
22: Yes,
0: but I've never been to Hawaii, and I would like to go.
22: You should make it a point to do that sometime. Again, you're enough of a history buff, like I am, to appreciate a lot of the stuff out there, you know, in conjunction with Pearl Harbor and everything.
0: Yeah, I'd love to go to see the USS Arizona.
22: Mm-hmm.
0: All right, 803-978-1832. Speaking of internationally, we'll talk with Bob about that when we come back. 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Little Pigs Barbecue over on Alpine Road.
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14: That sounds like a pretty good choice to me.
0: Hi, Teddy. After Bob Gillespie, we were talking sports here on Fox Sports Radio 1400. Going to the break, I mentioned something, speaking of internationally. And, of course, what I was talking about is South Carolina getting a basketball commitment from Juan Fernandez from Argentina, who has played he's played professionally since 2020.
22: Mm-hmm.
0: So he's played professionally since he was 17. He's 23 years old now.
22: Right.
0: He's 6'11", and he has been playing he's played in Spain's top professional league the last two seasons.
22: Yeah.
0: Now, one of the provisions of the bill that was introduced, the bipartisan bill introduced in Congress, is no professional players. So,
22: yeah, but he's not the first professional we've heard of going in, so there must be a million exceptions.
0: Yeah, the bill hadn't passed yet.
22: Yeah.
0: Anyway, he's committed to play for Lamont Paris. He's 6'11".
22: Uh-huh. Yeah.
0: He is the seventh player with college or professional experience added to the roster coming up this season.
22: Mm-hmm.
0: And, of course, he gives South Carolina some size up front. But, you know, they had 2 7-footers last year.
22: Didn't do anything.
0: Of course, they couldn't play a lick.
22: Well.
0: Right now, you've got 2 6'10" guys, Alexis Bielakakis.
22: Very good.
0: Is that close?
22: I don't know.
0: a center from Wisconsin.
22: Yeah.
0: And Jacob Nikas, a center, forward center from Duquesne. And now you bring in Fernandez. So you got 6'10", 6'10", 6'11".
22: Mm-hmm.
0: So they've got some size.
22: Yeah, if they can play.
0: Yeah, but the modern game is more about 6'8", 6'9" guys that can run up down the floor.
22: It's a perimeter game,
0: yeah,
22: and slash to the basket, not post up, lay on low for the most part.
0: Yeah, they're bringing in a couple of guards, including Marcus Johnson, the freshman.
22: Mm-hmm.
0: Corey Mincy, a 6'2" guard from George Mason. Shane Blakeney, a guard from Drexel. He's from upstate, I believe.
22: I think you're right.
0: 6'5". And then David Hanna from Alabama, 6'6" guard. So they're bringing in some guards, but
22: With size too, 6'5", 6'6".
0: Yeah, like you said, though, can they shoot?
22: Well, biggest thing is can they play as a team,
0: mm-hmm.
22: or will they be able to turn all these disparate parts into a team in time for the season?
0: They were not able to do that in baseball. Is it easier in basketball because you're only dealing with 5 people at a time?
22: Well, I don't know, 5 people at a time in a 12 or 14 man roster, mm-hmm. so maybe so. But again, like, you know, two years ago, Paris brought in a bunch of parts and put them together, and they were good.
0: Mm-hmm.
22: Went 26 games, I believe, yep. and went to the NCAA.
0: School record.
22: And then most of those guys left. They brought in a whole bunch of new guys last year, and the last 2 years, and they stank.
0: Yeah.
22: You know, there were moments. There were some good players on all those teams, but they just never seemed to mesh as a team. And basketball, mm-hmm. you know, it's an individual sport, but in a team concept. And, you know, it's not like football,
0: yeah.
22: you know, I mean, it is to a certain, yeah, but not really, not in the same way. Football, you got to have 5 linemen who all know what each other's doing. Basketball, you can have them, you know, you got to have a general concept, but
0: football's the ultimate team sport, I think, but I think you're also right about basketball. A lot of times teams with good shooting percentage, matter of fact, not a lot of times, I'd say just about every time,
22: mm-hmm.
0: a team that does a good job shooting the basketball is a good passing team.
22: Mm-hmm.
0: Because passes set up shots.
22: Open shots, yes.
0: Yeah, and Carolina, when's the last time they had a team that you could look and say, man, they do a good job moving the ball?
22: It's
0: been a while.
22: Yeah, well, maybe that 26-win team.
0: Yeah, maybe so. But you've got to move the ball around to get some good shots and mm-hmm. And the entry pass is not as easy as I mean, they're defending that.
22: Yeah.
0: So they're trying to keep you from getting the ball down low, but you've got to be able to make the entry pass. I like Frank Martin's philosophy about inside outside. Don't care if you shoot the three, but it needs to go inside first.
22: Yes, because going inside draws the defense, and then you pitch it out to open guys.
0: I know people think I'm not a basketball fan. That's not the truth.
22: Mm-hmm.
0: But I just don't think the game is as good as it once was. And I know old man get off my lawn and all that stuff.
22: Right.
0: But Gary and I were looking at the game the other night, and they were 97, the NBA game.
22: Right.
0: 97 missed shots.
22: Wow.
0: 97
22: and these
0: missed
22: are the
0: shots.
22: And these are the best teams.
0: Best
22: yeah.
0: players in the world.
22: Yeah.
0: So I just have trouble watching a game where more than half the shots are being missed.
22: Yeah, well, it's a cliche, and obviously cliches are true to a certain extent, but not totally. But in my mind, basketball is more athletic than it's ever been and somewhat less skilled than it's ever been.
0: Great point.
22: And that doesn't mean obviously Steph Curry is an incredible skilled basketball player, and there's others like that, and they're the big names. But overall, the game does not seem as, because, again, it's turned into a pound it inside and throw it out to the rim and throw it out to the three-point line. And, it works, but it's not the game that we grew up watching. It's different. And maybe that's all it is different. But it just doesn't seem as skilled as it once did.
0: As I like to point out, though, if I was coaching basketball, I'd be shooting a 3-2.
22: Oh, of course.
0: Just from an analytics standpoint.
22: Absolutely.
0: Makes sense.
22: The numbers prove it. You shoot 33% from three, it's the same thing as shooting 50% from two.
0: Yeah. At 10:34, we're talking sports, doing some math. Fox Sports Radio 1400, talking sports, of course, brought in part by Hilton's. 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
19: Hey, you know how the world's kind of in a real scary place right now with the horrible stories we hear about every week? I'm Robert Evans. I'm a journalist, and I cover the international fascist movement. And in 2019, July of that year, I decided to do something a little bit different. Instead of covering horror, I wanted to go look for hope. And I found it in a place you might find kind of unlikely, northeastern Syria. The region I visited is known as Rojava, and when the Western media covers it, they mostly just refer to these people as the Kurds. Since 2013, a loose alliance of revolutionaries over there have been fighting to not just drive back ISIS, but to establish something of a utopia, an egalitarian, feminist, eco-conscious community in a place that previously had known mostly war and terror. In the Women's War, I'll take you to this place, and I'll introduce you to the revolutionaries fighting to build it. 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Follow me as I travel to a land of war and hope, a place trapped on the edge of utopia and oblivion. 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

0: had a question from Steve via our O'Neill Heating and Air text line, wanting to know if the Steve Smith hire by Carolina, if that was the same guy that coached at Clemson. And yes, it is. And if you remember, he got in a little bit of trouble at Clemson. Well, he wound up getting fired at Clemson. He was the coach that the during that FBI investigation.
1: Right.
0: What was that called? I can't even remember now. But anyway, they caught him on the wiretaps talking about recruiting Zion Williamson. And when he was discussing the recruitment and possible financial assistance to his family, he made the comment about, well, if it was football, and I'm paraphrasing, if it was football, they would get him here.
1: Right.
0: Insinuating, that, obviously,
1: that there was more priority on football at Clemson,
0: and that there was payments,
1: and that there was a way to do it. Yeah,
0: and this was before NIL and all that stuff.
1: Yeah,
0: And that wound up getting him fired. Now, Clemson, if you remember, they did announce they were doing a review after the wiretappings, but the university did not renew Smith's contract. He was with Coach Brednell for 7 years. So he was caught on wiretaps connected to the college basketball corruption investigation, but he was never charged. Never charged with anything.
1: Right.
0: So that's and he's been at two different places, and I can't tell you off the top of my head. I could look it up real quick, I guess. But he's been to two different places as an assistant coach since then.
1: Yeah.
0: So with bringing him in, I would think that when's more damn games I get your name right. No, I'm just kidding. That Lamont feels like that he has some connections.
1: Yeah.
0: Especially in the state.
1: Yeah. Well, and as you said, if he had had that conversation now, nobody'd even think about it.
0: No, it was.
1: They would blink. They wouldn't blink, or they'd just say, "Yeah, good insight there."
0: Legal now. I wonder how much. I wonder how much they can pay him.
1: Have they not released a contract on him yet?
0: No. I mean, I wonder how much they could have paid him today if they were if he was coming out of high school. How much money he would be worth?
1: Right.
0: But Smith is. Isn't he a native of the state?
1: Where yes, he is. I don't remember where he's from. No, and again, my email is not working.
0: Okay. Yeah, he coached at Boston College, who's up there with Earl Grant.
1: Oh, okay.
0: And also coached at Florida State. So it's not like he was blackballed or anything those lines.
1: And that's all ACC stuff, you know, which is high level.
0: Yeah. He's from Varnville, South Carolina.
1: Okay.
0: Do you know where Varnville is? I don't know where Varnville is.
1: I used to know, and I can't. I'm drawing a blank right now. I've known the town. I've known where the town is. I just don't know where it is right now.
0: I am going to check my. How many breaks have we had? We had one or two.
1: Two, I think.
0: Okay. I can't.
1: Yes, two.
0: We're 81 miles away from Varnville. Isn't that in your area? Isn't that up in the?
1: Is it down near?
0: Yeah, but Hampton, near Hampton.
1: Well, sort of. I mean, you got to pass Orangeburg to get there, but
0: Well, you got to pass Orangeburg anywhere down on the coast.
1: Hampton's where Hap Lathrop is from. Right?
0: Oh, is he?
1: Yeah.
0: They used to have that college tournament down there. I used to go down there for that a lot back in my golf days. Do they still have that?
1: I don't know.
0: The little Hampton Country Club.
1: Yeah.
0: Yeah. That was a fun tournament.
1: Yeah.
0: All right, about 10:44, talking sports, brought in part by Little Pigs Barbecue.
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0: I'm kind of glancing through my Athlon magazine there during the break. You mentioned 9 SEC games. One of the reasons that South Carolina canceled the North Carolina series, I understand the reason. I don't like it, though.
1: No.
0: At all. I think South Carolina and North Carolina should be playing football pretty dang often.
1: I do. I do, too. I understand the notion because, of course, Clemson's on the schedule every year.
0: Right.
1: So you've got a high-level, you know, Power Four opponent in your non-conference schedule, and one out of three, I guess they just figure, well, you know, that's one. We don't need two. We need right. wins. So you've got two quote unquote winnable games in the non-conference schedule.
0: You got Kent State and Towson, of course, an FCS team this season. But I mean, have we seen the last of these non-conference Power Four opponents
1: For South Carolina?
0: For South Carolina,
1: probably. Probably. I mean, again, what's the percentage there? I mean, do you go out, you know, you say, okay, now I got one game I know I can win, and depending on how that other Power Four team is, you know, I mean, again, you'd have loved to play North Carolina last year when they stank. Stunk, you know, smelled bad.
0: Yeah, not supposed to be much better this year.
1: Yeah, but you don't know from year to year, and those things generally get set up, you know, several years in advance. So,
0: well, looking at the future schedules, they've got East Carolina in 2030, and they've got Virginia Tech in 34 and 35. Be interesting to see if those games get canceled. Of course, it'd be interesting to see if it'd be interesting to see if Shane Beamer's here to coach those 2034 and 2035 games against his alma mater.
1: Yeah, well, the way that works, I was just imagining. Can you imagine the guy, let's say you're at, I don't know, Texas Tech, and you're looking to build a schedule, and you say, well, we need a Power Four game that we know we can win in 2025, 2024, 2025. How about Indiana? They're never any good. Hey, that's a great idea. Let's get them.
0: Yeah. Indiana is, of course, one of the preseason top 10 teams, just about anybody. You look at the Clemson schedule. Now, of course, SEC people are going to say, well, they don't play in the SEC, though. And you're right. But they play at LSU this year. Next year, they've got Notre Dame scheduled. They've got Notre Dame in 2028. They've got Notre Dame in 2029 and in 2030. That's interesting. They're going to play Notre Dame for, what, one, two, four straight years? Five straight years? 2031 as well?
1: You've got the schedule. I don't see that. But, yeah. This year they've got, well, you mentioned.
0: Well, looking at this list, they got Notre Dame on the schedule just about every year coming up. I guess I need to double check that.
1: Yeah. Well, of course, LSU is a TV game and a money game and all that sort of thing. For Clemson.
0: Don't you think South Carolina, North Carolina would be?
1: Probably so.
0: Maybe one of those games in Atlanta, one of those preseason games in Atlanta.
1: Yeah.
0: I mean, once again, I understand, and Coach Beamer's, his explanation is we're putting ourselves at a disadvantage to play 11 Power Four teams and nobody else is. And he's got a point there.
1: Yeah, well, unless I'm reading this thing wrong, this year the ACC is only playing eight conference.

0: games.
1: Yeah, I think that's right.
0: That's right. Now, maybe they're going to 9 after that, but they're only playing 8 because they've got LSU, Georgia Southern, Charleston Southern. They're capturing the market on Southerns and South Carolina. So that's 4 mm-hmm. non-conference games, which means there's 8 ACC games.
1: Yeah, they've got North Carolina at home, Miami at home, Virginia Tech at home, Georgia Tech at home. Mm-hmm. And then on the road, they go to California. That's a Friday night game, by the way.
0: Yeah.
1: To Florida State, to Syracuse, and then to Duke on another Friday night game. But aren't they supposed to start playing 9?
0: I thought they were.
1: I thought they were too. But
0: I knew the SEC had gone ahead and done that. Yeah. Of course, the SEC, you know, no offense to the ACC, but most people look and they see SEC, Big Ten at the top, and then Big 12 and ACC a little farther down the totem pole.
1: Yeah.
0: And but everybody else, I guess everybody else in the Power Four's divisions now is playing 9 games, 9 conference games. Except the ACC, that is.
1: I'm pretty sure the SEC is now also requiring 10 Power Four opponents as well.
0: Mm-hmm.
1: Our buddy Kyle, talking about Barnville, said that's where Hampton County High School is located, formerly Wade Hampton and Estill High Schools.
0: Oh, because they merged the two.
1: Yeah. Estill was one of the smaller schools, but Wade Hampton.
0: Yeah, well, you remember when we were in the newspaper business and the games would come in over the phone and they say, oh, this is so-and-so calling from Wade Hampton. Okay, is this Wade Hampton of Greenville or Wade Hampton of Hampton?
1: Yeah. Carl says some ACC teams may be playing 9 games this year. You got all the schedules right there if you want to check. I thought they were getting to 9 as well. So not everybody yet.
0: Well, the SEC definitely is. The Big 12 and the Big 10 was already doing so. Yeah. It would be the Big 12 would be the only one to check.
1: Well, no, you check the ACC.
0: Well, the ACC is playing 8 games.
1: Well, Carl said he thinks some of them are playing 9.
0: Oh. You know,
1: some of the ACC teams are playing 9.
0: Yeah, but it's probably, if you remember, I forget who it was, one team last year played an ACC team. I think Wake Forest and NC State played in a game that was not considered a conference game.
1: Yeah. Well, I don't know if that's the case or not.
0: I don't either.
1: All right, talking sports here on Fox Sports Radio 1400. I don't have all the schedules right in front of me. Bob's got the Athlon magazine. One of the things I like about that, they do have the schedule. They used to put in the back of the magazine, they used to put all the schedules together. They don't do that anymore, but they make it a little bit more difficult. But I like Athlon. I like the way they put the stuff together.
0: Yeah, well.
1: Athlon picked South Carolina 10th in the SEC. Sporting News picked them 12th.
0: Ooh.
1: Lindy's picked them 14th.
0: Ouch.
1: Yeah.
0: Not much farther to fall.
1: Yeah. All right, baseball report coming up, our Stanley Law Group baseball report. Bob with us for another hour talking sports. Talk Sports Radio 1400.
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1: Game one of the Stanley Cup Final went to Vegas, winning at Carolina in a comeback 5-4, getting the game winner with under 3.5 minutes left. Game two is Thursday. The NBA Finals start Wednesday night with the Spurs hosting the Knicks. To Major League Baseball, the Dodgers held on 6-5 at Arizona. Freddie Freeman with three hits, including a home run. Wins for Colorado and Pittsburgh and Seattle. The Mariners have won 8 straight after beating the Mets 8-3. Texas won its 5th game in a row with 3 runs top of the 9th, a victory at St. Louis 7-4. Milwaukee won again 8-3 over San Francisco. Winning pitcher Kyle Harrison now 7-1. Cincinnati came back for a 10-inning decision over Kansas City 4-3. Philadelphia edged San Diego 3-2. The Atlanta Falcons gave wide receiver Drake London a 4-year contract extension worth $100 million guaranteed. I'm Steve DeSager.
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6: Hi, welcome back. Teddy Hefner, Bob Gillespie talking sports here on Fox Sports Radio 1400. Time for a quick Stanley Law Group baseball report. Stole some of my thunder there at the top of the hour, but they did not mention the Braves. Braves 4-3 over the Blue Jays, 4-3 over the Blue Jays last night. But before we get to that, let's get to some college baseball. We've got the times set for the Super Regionals. Bob, Cal Poly, some people complaining about Cal Poly having to play at noon at West Virginia because that would be 9 a.m. their time.
7: Yeah.
6: So, I mean, just trying to find something to complain about? What difference does that make?
7: This has been an argument for years and years when schools play in a time zone that's not their home time zone, and especially if they have to do it, you know, like a quick turnaround. Mm-hmm. And now football, usually, you know, you go out on Thursday or Friday, and you've got a couple of days to acclimate to the game on Saturday. It's part of the price of admission. You know, you're going to go where they send you.
6: If I'm Cal Poly, I'm getting out there early,
7: yeah,
6: like you mentioned.
7: Yeah, absolutely. If you can afford it, which I assume they can. Well, the NCAA picks up a lot of that.
6: They pay the expenses.
7: Right.
6: Wednesday at latest
7: is
6: I'm getting out there so that I have a couple of days. But anyway, Cal Poly, 39-22 at West Virginia, 43-15. Steve Savings, West Virginia, still considered the fallback candidate at South Carolina. 12 o'clock on Friday. Little Rock, 39-26. Cal Poly's a 3 seed. Little Rock's a 2 seed. Hmm. They're at Troy, which was a was Troy a 3 seed or a 4? I think they were a 3 seed. Don't have it right in front of me. But Troy, I did talk with Skylar Meade for just a few minutes yesterday. When I say talk, this was Twitter conversation. A text conversation.
7: Yeah.
6: And he very, very thrilled and happy for his ball club and looking forward to the possibility of getting to the College World Series. They play at 5 o'clock on Friday. And when you look at the brackets, we're going to have either and, of course, as soon as I need to bracket, here it is. We're going to have either Cal Poly. Cal Poly plays West Virginia. And then Little Rock plays Troy.
7: Mm-hmm.
6: So we're going to have a team in the College World Series.
7: Mm-hmm.
6: Two teams that have never been there before.
7: Right.
6: And we're going to have someone win a College World Series game in the first round that's never won a College World Series game before.
7: Hmm.
6: I don't think West Virginia's ever been there. I'll double-check that. I'm pretty sure they haven't.
7: Yeah.
6: Southern California and North Carolina, they play at 3 o'clock. Southern Cal 47-16. North Carolina's 48-11. And then at 8 o'clock, Ole Miss 39-21 at Auburn 42-20. That's at 8 o'clock. That's the first day. Those are the Friday games. Mm-hmm. The Saturday games, Oklahoma 36-22 is at, and by the way, Troy was a three seed. They're at Alabama. That's at 9 o'clock. Oregon, I screwed up. Oklahoma's at Kansas. I'm sorry. Kansas 45-16. That's at 6 o'clock. Mm-hmm. St. John's, who was a four seed, they're at Alabama. St. John's 36-24. Alabama 40-19, 9 o'clock. Oregon 43-16 at Texas at 8 o'clock. Those are two teams that were number one seeds. And the same with Mississippi State 43-17 at Georgia, 49-12. And that's at 11 a.m. Mm. 11 a.m. on Saturday. So we've got Friday, Saturday, Sunday, and Monday games. Monday games if needed. The Saturday games, if they go to three, they would play Saturday, Sunday, and Monday. So you could have four games on Monday. You could have three. You could have two. You could have one. You could have zero, depending on obviously how those games go.
7: Yeah.
6: West Virginia, never been to the College World Series. Cal Poly, never been to the College World Series. Troy, never been to the College World Series. North Carolina, Little Rock, let me not forget them, never been. North Carolina has not been since 2024.
7: Oh,
6: Southern Cal
7: two whole years.
6: Yeah, Southern Cal has not been since 2001.
7: Okay.
6: Auburn 2022, Ole Miss 2022. Of course, Ole Miss won the title.
7: All right.
6: Kansas has not been since 1993.
7: Wow.
6: Oklahoma 2022, Alabama has not been since 1999. Mm. St. John's has not been since 1980.
7: Whew.
6: And of course, Texas was there in 2022. As well, Texas with 14th all-time super regional appearance. You know who's got the most super regionals? Florida State.
7: With 19. Not surprising.
6: LSU has 18. Florida and South Carolina 14. So Florida and South Carolina tied for third with 14 super regional appearances. Clemson is 12th. They've got 10, tied with Louisville, Oregon State, Texas A&M, and Vanderbilt. But 19 for Florida State, 18 for LSU, 14 for Florida, 14 for South Carolina, 14 for Stanford, 14 for Texas. So South Carolina tied with a number of teams
7: there. Yeah.
6: Yeah. I always liked those four ways when I was younger.
7: Yeah. So, down boy.
6: heel. You took that the wrong way. You know I didn't mean it like that.
7: Of course not.
6: Yeah. All right, so that's the College World – not the College World Series, but the Super Regional schedule.
7: Yeah, so you could have a whole lot of guys – well, you could have a College World Series without a single team that's been in the World Series in this century.
6: Yeah, I guess you could.
7: Yeah, because I think unless my math is off, I think you had at least eight teams in there that haven't been since 2000 or before that.
6: Major League Baseball, Braves beat the Blue Jays 4-3. Matt Olson with a tie-breaking six-inning home run. Bryce Elder rebounded from getting knocked around pretty badly his last time out. The 6 2/3, just six hits, three runs, three earned. Tonight, Patrick Corbin, 2-1, 3.65 ERA, goes up against Grant Holmes. He's 3-2 with a 3.95 ERA. That is scheduled at 7:15. Some other scores: Tigers beat the Rays 8-0. Phillies 3-2 over the Padres. Orioles 4-2 over the Red Sox. Guardians beat the Yankees 9-4. It was the Brewers 8-3 over the Giants. Athletics beat the Cubs 2-1, and the Rockies 8-2 over the Angels. Columbia's T.J. Shook, who went to Dutch Fork High School. Pitched at South Carolina, made his major league debut last night, worked an inning, gave up one hit, but nothing else. Congratulations, T.J. Shook. No matter what happens, T.J., you are a former Major League Baseball player.
7: That's right.
6: That's cool beans there. Dodgers 6-3 over the Diamondbacks, and the Mariners stayed hot. They beat the Mets 8-3. Real quickly, Atlanta at 41-20, still the best record in baseball. 9.5 games up on Philadelphia in the East. National League Central, Milwaukee, 37-21. They've won three straight. Pittsburgh's won four in a row. They're 33-28, just 5.5 back. The Dodgers at 39-22, 6 games better than San Diego, 6.5 better than Arizona out west. The American League, Tampa Bay is 36-22. They have a 1-game lead over the Evil Empire. The Yankees at 36-24. Cleveland's 35-27, 2.5 better than the White Sox in the Central. And Seattle with 8 straight victories, 33-29. That's 2.5 games up on Texas. Heck, Texas has won 5 in a row.
7: Hmm.
6: You won 5 in a row and you lose ground.
7: Yeah.
6: wait a minute, what's happening here? All right, today's schedule is pretty full schedule today.
7: Hmm.
6: Since Bob's here, I'm going to just do this really quick. Miami at Washington 105, Detroit's at Tampa Bay 110, White Sox at Minnesota at 140. We got the Mets at Seattle at 340. George Kirby going for Seattle, try to keep that winning streak going. San Diego at Philadelphia 640. Christopher Sanchez, who has worked 44 and a third scoreless innings. He goes, that's in a row.
7: Mm-hmm.
6: He goes up against Walker Buehler in San Diego. Baltimore's at Boston at 6:45. Cleveland and the Yankees at 7:05. Kansas City, Cincinnati at 7:10. Toronto, Atlanta, we mentioned that one, 7:15. San Francisco at Milwaukee at 7:40. Texas is at St. Louis at 7:45. Athletics in Chicago at 8:05, Colin Ray for the Cubs. Pittsburgh and Houston at 8:10. Some guy named Skeens, Paul Skeens, going for Pittsburgh. Some of you may have heard of him.
7: Mm-hmm.
6: Colorado and the Angels at 9:38. And some guy named Ohtani is going for the Dodgers at 9:40. They play at Arizona.
7: Ohtani, is he Irish?
6: He's an Irish guy.
7: I drink Ohtani.
6: He is offense is down a little bit this year, although he's hit some home runs, but he's really been pitching well.
7: Yeah.
6: Pitching extremely well.
7: Yeah. What do they call a guy like that? A unicorn.
6: Yeah. He is about as often as a unicorn. He is a special player.
7: Exactly.
6: Fireflies 3-1 over Fayetteville last night. They continue their series tonight. Oh, these minor leaguers, they got to play the same team 6 straight games.
7: You ought to know them by the end of that.
6: And obviously, that's to help with travel.
7: But,
6: they come back home, the Fireflies do, next Tuesday.
7: Mm-hmm.
6: Not sure who they play.
7: Mm-hmm. I don't have a schedule on
6: that. Of course, they'll be home Thursday, and as Bob always knows, it's Thursday because it's
7: Thirsty Thursday. Yeah. Only if you like Budweiser products.
6: Is that all they?
7: Well, no, they've got other beers there, but I think that's the discounts are on Budweiser products, I think.
6: I got you. I wouldn't know. You're more of a beer snob, though, aren't you?
7: I am.
6: You like the more
7: exotic brews.
6: Exotic, that's a good word.
7: I like international brews, although there's some really good American brews now.
6: Mm-hmm.
7: You know, smaller breweries and stuff. And I'm a huge fan, not to give them a plug because they don't need it, but here in town, the place called Beer Keller down on the canal, beautiful location, and they brew all their own German-style beers. And German-style beers, you know, IPAs had a hot minute there as the go-to beer for everybody. And I went through it, and I went, okay, now I'm done. I want to go back to traditional lager beers and other things like that.
6: Well, wasn't there a time that in Europe they drank their beer hot, and they'd like throw it in the fire to get it hot?
7: Not that I'm familiar with. You know, room temperature sometime, but not hot.
6: Okay.
7: That I'm aware of. But again, I'm a beer snob, not a beer expert.
6: Not a connoisseur.
7: I think I'm a connoisseur, but that doesn't mean I know everything.
6: An expert?
7: No. A connoisseur means you're an expert in what you like in taste, but not necessarily the history of the brews.
6: Okay.
7: So, but we could always call, I'd call my buddy Scott over at Beer Keller and ask him.
6: So I'm a connoisseur of green-eyed blondes then?
7: Yeah.
6: Okay. All right. Just want to get that straight. All right. About 11:15, talking sports. 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All right, about 11:15, almost 11:16, talking sports here on Fox Sports Radio 1400. The World Cup begins June the 11th.
7: Yes, indeed.
6: And I found out yesterday.
7: Yes.
6: Fox Sports Radio 1400 is carrying the World Cup games.
7: Oh, okay.
6: I don't know how many, but.
7: Yeah, well, I'll be curious. I may actually have to listen in because I don't know that I've ever listened to soccer on radio.
6: On radio?
7: Radio. I mean, soccer, you know, even on television, you got to really pay attention
6: right.
7: because it's not, you know, like football is like, bam, there's the play. Now they go back to the huddle and bam, there's another play. Baseball, guy steps up to the plate.
6: Right.
7: Basketball kind of is more flowing. But soccer is the ultimate flow sport. You know, the clock never stops. And the scoring is minimal compared to the other sports. You know, a 1-0 game can be a really good game.
6: Well,
7: depending
6: like
7: on
6: baseball.
7: How the,
6: yeah, well, like baseball.
7: Well,
6: like, 1-0 game in baseball can be a great game.
7: Yeah.
6: Yeah. I don't know enough about soccer. I know that we, at one point, I was kind of looking for it to see if we still had it, but we had some a soccer play-by-play on the air.
7: Yeah.
6: If I can remember exactly the way it went, it was something like this.
7: Oh, no.
6: Midfielder kicks it back to the center. The center holds it. And holds it. And holds it.
7: I've heard that one.
6: I was looking forward to see if we had that. But yeah,
7: the original one, the guy has more sarcasm in his voice than you do.
6: I'm not sure where it is. And, Kyle, I know you're listening. I'm just kidding. You know what I do like about soccer, the little bit of soccer that I have seen?
7: Mm.
6: You can be on offense and can be threatening the goal, and then, boom, you're scrambling like hell on defense.
7: Mm-hmm.
6: And that's one of the things I like about hockey. Mm-hmm. It can change so quickly from offense to defense,
7: yeah.
6: You've got to scramble to get yourself back in position.
7: Yeah. Well, what I like about World Cup is what I like about kind of peripherally the Olympics,
6: mm-hmm.
7: the national aspect, because
6: right.
7: you know players are playing. You know they're playing. Yeah, it's not like they don't get compensated because they do. Because they're all professionals in their real lives. But when the World Cup comes around, it's for God and country or mm-hmm. somebody in country anyway. And it's just you see a lot of soccer program, a lot of soccer teams that are international
6: right.
7: teams. They reflect. They always said the Germans are very methodical. The mm-hmm. Argentines and the Brazilians are very emotional and flamboyant and all this stuff. And there's a certain amount of truth to that. If you watch enough soccer, you'll see that.
6: Well, I'm old. I'm in my 70s now, but I still enjoy watching the crowds,
7: mm-hmm.
6: especially Brazil.
7: Oh, God, yeah.
6: During the World Cup.
7: A lot of green and gold up in that crowd.
6: Well, a lot of skimply clad green and gold as well.
7: That's true.
6: All right, it's about 11:18, folks. When we talk baseball, that reminds me of our buddy Casey Estrus with APM Realty Group. Stop letting your property sit on the sidelines. Property management from Casey and the folks at 269-8008. We were talking earlier about the golf tournament, the city golf tournament being at Spring Valley this year.
7: Mm-hmm.
6: Our buddy Robert Dargan with Custodial Choice, I think he's one of the exempt players there.
7: Mm-hmm.
6: Custodial Choice has been around since 1997, serving the Midlands. 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All right, about 11:19, talking sports, Fox Sports Radio 1400, Teddy Hafner, Bob Gillespie with you. Let's get to our Family First Security phone line. Good morning.
0: Good morning, Teddy. How you doing?
6: Doing great, sir. Good to hear from you.
0: Good to talk to you. We're talking about all these exotic sports on radio, and I was sitting in front of the TV watching a football game one time. I guess it was last season, getting a little bored, so I started timing the plays. And I realized that every play lasted about 5 seconds from the time the ball was snapped to the guy was tackled.
7: Mm-hmm.
0: And I got my little math part of my brain out. And I realized that the game, the actual game time is only like 10 or 11 minutes.
7: Correct. Over two, yeah, over 3 hours.
0: That's a bit insane, divided by the amount you pay in to watch the game. But anyway, I just thought that was interesting.
6: Actually, I think somebody timed baseball, and they said that you have more, the ball's in play more in baseball than it is in a football game.
7: Yeah, I can see that.
0: Oh, yeah.
6: I thought that was interesting.
7: Well, because a number of, you know, some baseball plays last longer than most football plays.
6: Yeah.
7: I mean, a guy can go off tackle and go 90 yards, and he'll do it in about 6 seconds, 8 seconds. And you've seen baseball plays where, you know, it's hit to the wall and the guy goes in and picks it up and he throws it in and they're chasing base runners. And some of those plays can go along.
6: Of course, the ball's in play on every pitch.
7: Well, yeah.
6: Whether it's even if they take it, it's in play for that brief amount of time.
7: Yeah.
6: All right, about 11:21, we're talking sports. Appreciate the call. Our buddy Hank has a text message via our O'Neill Heating and Air text line. Hank says, I love the publications picking South Carolina low. It gives us a nice chip while entering a season with a quarterback with the most starts of any returning quarterback. Okay.
7: That's, the SEC, I guess.
6: Yeah, I'm assuming you're talking about the SEC because there are some other starters. More than Sam Leavitt? Because I know Leavitt was at Arizona State, but more than Sam Leavitt, that's interesting. 11:22, we're talking sports. Hank's got a PhD, so I'm going to...
7: Let's go with Hank.
6: I'm going to go with Hank. 11:22, we're talking sports.
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6: By the way, Billy noticed your comment. He says, if he can go 90 yards in 8 seconds, he's faster than Usain Bolt.
7: Okay. I was guesstimating. I was using it as an example, not a hard and fast finding.
6: Well, Billy, he was using, that's what he used to do.
7: Yeah.
6: That's the way he used to do it.
7: Oh, yeah.
6: Yeah. All right, talking sports here on Fox Sports Radio 1400. Clemson's got a couple of commitments. Defensive end, Jaquan, J-I-Q-U-A-N, Rogers, 6'3", 220 out of Birmingham. He's a three-star commitment. Mm-hmm. And punter place kicker Brandon Galloway. And I don't know where he is from, and I don't know what his rating is. And I apologize. I should have looked it up, but did not do that before we went on the show.
7: Yeah.
6: A couple of women's notes. Texas Tech, Texas get the finals of the Women's College World Series started tonight at 8 o'clock. And the greatest basketball player, female player in the world, the best, Asia Wilson, 25 points, 15 rebounds, and 5 blocks last night. WNBA game, the Vegas Aces beat the LA Sparks 79-69. She is really, really good.
7: No kidding. What, she been MVP 3 times? Three times in 4 years or four times in 5. I don't know. She's been an MVP more often than she hasn't been. Let's just put it that way.
6: Every year.
7: Yeah.
6: I think Caitlin Clark's the most fun player to watch, but Asia is the best player.
7: Yeah.
6: Best player in the league, no doubt about that. Speaking of basketball, Knicks and Spurs tonight. Have you watched any of the NBA?
7: I watched the Spurs take down Oklahoma City, the Thunder, in the seventh game.
6: Okay,
7: great game, fun to watch, a lot of fun. And Wembanyama is it's like watching Spider-Man. I mean, he's all arms and legs, but handles the ball, shoots the three. He's 7'4". Mm. Get your head around that, people.
6: Wow. And he could probably play point guard. Game one in the finals, NBA finals, at 8:30 tonight. The Spurs are a 4.5-point favorite. Of course, a lot of that has to do from the fact that they are at home.
7: Right.
6: Back to Hank's comments about the magazines picking them low.
7: Mm-hmm.
6: The three magazines I've seen, and I was telling the story earlier that I was in a food line yesterday, and they had Sporting News and Lindy's.
7: Yeah.
6: I can't afford to buy every one.
7: No. Well,
6: so I just opened them up and took pictures of the projections with my camera.
7: Yeah.
6: And nobody threw me out. So
7: yeah, I'll say the security guy didn't get there before you left, right?
6: But Avalon picked South Carolina 10th in the SEC.
7: Mm-hmm.
6: The Sporting News picked them 12th. Lindy's picked them 14th.
7: Yo.
6: Now, Clemson was picked 5th by Avalon and 4th by Lindy's. And for some reason, I forgot to take that page, picture of that page in the Sporting News.
7: Oh, yeah.
6: So, anyway.
7: Well, it's that time. I mean, June rolls around and football season is on our doorstep.
6: Usually when the College World Series is over is when I think we seriously start turning to football. And, of course, we've got the media days coming up. I know you have attended those in the past.
7: Mm-hmm.
6: I'm very proud to say that I have never and will never attend one of those media days deals.
7: Okay.
6: It just doesn't do anything for me. Of course, I would if I was being paid to do it, that's what you were doing. You were getting paid to do it.
7: Yeah, now I just go for the golf.
6: They play golf?
7: Well, USC does. Clemson does not.
6: Oh, okay. I'm talking about the SEC.
7: Conference media days.
6: Yeah, I've been to a bunch of those.
7: Yeah, now I did go to I went to the ACC media days up in Charlotte last year for the straightupsports.net people.
6: Right.
7: And that was cool. That was really good. I mean, you know, I chatted with Dabo some, which I just anymore never get to do. And I like him fine. You know, I told somebody the other day, I said, it's interesting that you got a coach at South Carolina, a coach at Clemson that have a lot of the same characteristics.
6: Mm-hmm.
7: You know, they're friendly for the most part. But if you criticize them, they're a little thin skinned.
6: Yeah. I don't know if Dabo would even recognize me. I haven't talked to him in so long. And for some reason, Shane Beamer does not like me.
7: Really?
6: I don't know why.
7: Mm-hmm.
6: But Shane.
7: How do you know that?
6: Just the way he acts around me. I saw him at the Athletic Hall of Fame press conference earlier, and the afternoon press conference before the banquet.
7: Right, right.
6: And just went over and introduced Alexis and said hello. And,
7: mm-hmm.
6: and he was polite but distant.
7: Yeah.
6: So
7: okay. I was there and I didn't see him. I must have missed him, I guess.
6: I don't know. Oh, I had a good looking jacket on. I had a good looking jacket from, and I recognize it from BP Skinner Closures. But I don't know. I don't know. I have been critical at times, but hell, I've been critical of everybody at times.
7: Oh, that comes with the job.
6: Yeah. I wish him the best, this year. I know that, he is one of those listed on the hot seat, along with Mike Norvell and Dabo's on some people's hot list.
7: Yeah, yeah.
6: Deion Sanders, Luke Fickell, who else? Bill O'Brien, Mike Locksley
7: mm-hmm.
6: at Maryland is on that list as well.
7: Yeah.
6: I thought Shane and I got along pretty well when he was an assistant coach here.
7: Yeah.
6: But that was, and maybe I'm reading something into it that's not there.
7: Yeah, well, I think I told you, but I'm not sure. But when the rumor was going around before he was hired that he was the guy or might be the guy, and somebody, one of our other media types in town, texted me, said, "Hey, you know, I'm hearing Shane Beamer's possibly, you know, on the market or in the market with South Carolina. Do you have a phone number for him?" And I said, you know, God, that's so long ago. I doubt it. I looked at my phone. Yeah, there was a number. It wasn't current, but I had a number from when he was here as an assistant.
6: Mm.
7: So, which, again, that kind of indicates that we at least had enough of a relationship then for him to give me his phone number.
6: I I don't know if I have, well, I have his number. He just never returns my text messages. So I kind of quit texting him.
7: Yeah. Quit asking those embarrassing questions then.
6: I guess so. Josh Pate, who covers college football at Josh Pate CFB, he's put out a list of the five most tortured fan bases in college football.
7: Tortured?
6: Yeah. Who do you think's on the list?
7: South Carolina.
6: Yes. Any other guesses?
7: Let me think. Notre Dame?
6: No.
7: Okay.
6: You just mentioned one, Virginia Tech.
7: Oh, Virginia
6: Tech. Kind of mentioned it.
7: Really? Virginia Tech? Okay. Well,
6: Arkansas?
7: Yeah, I can see that.
6: West Virginia?
7: Yeah, okay. I don't follow them enough to really pay attention.
6: And a team that you follow very closely? Tennessee?
7: Oh, yeah. Oh, yeah. Well, Tennessee is, you know, every time they seem to be right on the verge of doing really good stuff, something happens.
6: Yeah,
7: well, you know, the business with the quarterbacks the last couple of years, and you know the swap. Anyway,
6: we mentioned this yesterday, and I need to go to a break. But real quickly, the 10 most expensive college football rosters: Texas number one, $47.9 million.
7: Wow.
6: 47.9 on their roster. Miami's at $44 million.
7: Mm-hmm.
6: Ohio State 43.5. LSU 42.8. Oregon 42.8. That's your top five.
7: Yeah, and do any of those surprise you at all?
6: No. And then there's Notre Dame, Texas A&M, Alabama, Tennessee at ninth, 36.7 million, and then Texas Tech 10th.
7: Texas Tech's a little bit of a surprise in that, you know, of the 10, that would be the most surprising.
6: Well, they got that one millionaire that a couple of years ago, I can't think of his name, that is really putting a lot of money into Texas Tech. Look at the softball thing. They put a lot of money into softball, NIL money.
7: Yeah.
6: 11:37.
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6: I'm at 11:43 talking sports. 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There is at least one report out there saying that Kevin Snall announcement could be coming pretty soon. I think just about all of us for the last month or so have had Kevin Snall being the guy for South Carolina. But the interesting thing about this report by Alan Smothers.
7: Yes.
6: I don't know him, but I know
7: he's
6: who he
7: is. He's a radio guy in the Myrtle Beach area. I think it's called something called the Press Box.
6: The interesting thing there is he mentioned Chris Lemonis to go to Coastal Carolina. That would be an interesting hire. That'd be a good hire, I think. Lemonis badly wanted the South Carolina job the last two times that Ray Tanner went elsewhere, but I know that he badly wanted the job. So anyway, we'll keep an eye out on that, and we'll see what becomes of it. Real quickly, Bob, while I got you here, the College Football Hall of Fame has their ballot out now.
7: Yeah.
6: And I was just kind of wondering what you thought about some of these players. First of all, the two guys from Clemson that are mentioned, Donnell Wolford, the defensive back, and Sammy Watkins, the wide receiver. Are those College Football Hall of Famers?
7: Well, I don't know what their criteria are. I mean, from around here, those are two of the biggest names to come through Clemson in the last, I don't know, 20 years maybe. Donnell.
6: 40 years. Donnell was in the mid-80s.
7: Oh, gosh, that's right. And, of course, Donnell was a hell of a pro player.
6: Bears, if I remember right.
7: The Bears, yeah. And Sammy was with a couple of different teams. Mm-hmm. I could see one. I don't know if I see both, but I could see maybe one or the other. Mm-hmm. And I don't know if they have a – I don't know if they try not to take, like, two from the same school in the same year. I don't know.
6: Okay. About Richard Seymour.
7: Absolutely.
6: Lower Richland. Yeah, I tend to agree with you.
7: Again, another one that probably made a bigger name in the pros than in college.
6: Mm-hmm. A couple other names that Gary and I and Carl Hill yesterday kind of disagreed on. Flozell Adams, Michigan State offensive tackle.
7: I don't know.
6: Yeah, I think he needs to be in there. I think he's was a tremendous, tremendous player. Kind of looking down this list, Matt Kavanaugh, Pittsburgh quarterback. Randall Cobb, Kentucky, the Gamecock killer.
7: If that's a criteria, then he qualifies.
6: Bobby Engram from Camden.
7: Yeah, from Penn State. Penn State, possibly. What's the old joke about it's not the Hall of Very Good, it's the Hall of Fame?
6: Yeah. Well, Bill Madden told me one time, if you have to think about it, the answer is no.
7: Yeah, that's probably true. How many does it say how many they will take?
6: Now, I don't know. That's a good question.
7: And how many are on the list?
6: 80, I believe.
7: Ooh, yeah. Well, I don't think they're taking them all.
6: No. Did Brickishaw Ferguson, Virginia offensive lineman?
7: He was very good, yeah.
6: Willie Gault, Tennessee.
7: Yeah. Mm-hmm.
6: I'm surprised Willie Gault's not already on there.
7: Yeah.
6: As a matter of fact.
7: Yeah.
6: Percy Harvin from Florida. Boy, he could fly.
7: Yeah. He was a tremendous player. But again,
6: I knew that Steve Spurrier was a hell of a coach when they come up here to play Carolina.
7: Yeah.
6: And Percy Harvin wound up, he designed plays that got Percy Harvin being covered by Coach Burnham, Shane Burnham, the linebacker, his Coach Burnham's son.
7: Yeah.
6: And Shane was a good player, but he couldn't run any faster than I could.
7: No.
6: And trying to cover Percy Harvin, it was just impossible. He couldn't do it.
7: Yeah.
6: I see a couple other names here that I find interesting. Marshawn Lynch from California. Your first thought's yes, but are we thinking from pros more than college?
7: Yeah, see, that's part of the problem with the guys that are way back there in the day. Mm. Well, first of all, you say, well, do I know them better because of their pro career than his college career? And second, you go, if they were playing in the colleges that long ago, why is it taking them this long to get on this list?
6: And one that I think is a no-brainer, but maybe I shouldn't have said that because I may be influencing you, but...
7: What's that?
6: Cam Newton, Auburn.
7: Oh, yeah. Yeah, that's national championship. Yeah.
6: Yeah. Yeah, that's a no-brainer, I think. Yeah. And looking down the rest of the list, don't really see anybody. How about coaches? Is Jim Carlin a Hall of Fame coach?
7: Oh, that's a tough one. That's a tough one. I mean...
6: His record's better than I realized.
7: He had a very good record, and not just at South Carolina.
6: Yeah. 107-69-6.
7: Yeah, and he, successful at Texas Tech and at West Virginia before he came to South Carolina. Yeah, South Carolina was probably his least successful run, and yet at one point he was the winningest coach at South Carolina?
6: Did he pass Joe, or did Joe pass him? I guess he probably was.
7: I don't think Joe, I'd have to look in the book, but I'm not sure Joe

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7: All right, Bob and I were looking at the Hall of Fame ballots. A couple of other coaches, Jackie Sherrill, Tommy Tuberville.
8: Yeah, Jackie Sherrill, I would say yes. Tuberville, maybe. Yeah.
7: And then the one on the divisional player candidates, Eric Brittlestein from Wofford. Didn't he rush for over 2,000 yards 1 year out of that dog bone?
8: I'm not sure.
7: You don't
8: sure.
7: remember him?
8: I'm drawing a blank. I'm sorry.
7: He was a
8: How
7: really,
8: long ago was he? When did he play?
7: 2008 to 2012.
8: Okay, so not exceedingly long ago. No.
7: He was really good. I mean, Wofford has some good teams there.
8: Oh, yeah. Well, the one that sticks out in my mind, maybe because I saw him a lot, was Sean Graves, the quarterback. And he was a tremendous player. Of course, then he had some off-the-field legal issues.
7: Well, Brittlestein played. Did he play with Graves? What year did Graves play? Do you remember?
8: I want to say Graves was in the 90s, so I don't think
7: so. Oh, okay. All right, a little bit before that then. Yeah. But running that that old dog got bone.
8: Yeah, the Mike Ayers offense.
7: Yeah, Mike Ayers was a really good coach.
8: Yes, he was.
7: All right, what you working on with your website?
8: Well, I got a story up which I really enjoyed doing. there a freshman from USC Buford just won the Division II individual golf championship. Young man Octavio Laurent from France. And, you know, the story was, here's the good news. He just won the national title. Here's the bad news. Next year he'll be playing at Kansas State because that's what happens. And but basically the story was about that, but then it sloughed over into this is what small college coaches deal with. They're basically grooming now. You know, you get in a kid with some potential. Maybe he fell through the cracks. The D1s didn't. That's what happened to this kid. This kid was one of, I think, six kids on the French under-18 team. He was the only one without a D1 scholarship. Because he had lived in Chile before moving back to France. And so like he said, like, his numbers and stuff just got all messed up. But, you know, tremendous player, shot a record for the a record for three rounds in the Division II playoffs, and flew home to France to play in some tournaments there. And when he gets on a plane, they'll say, Manhattan, Kansas, please. But his coach said, he said, listen, he said, if you can't adjust to that reality, then you probably need to be in another job. Because that's going to be the best way it's going to be from now on.
7: Certainly wrong, a different division.
8: Yeah, Corey Cottrell is the coach at USC Buford. He played at Buford and then was an assistant there and then became the head coach, interim coach, and then head coach 2 years ago.
7: Who was it really good for a while at level of Aiken? Was it USC Aiken that had really good
8: USC Aiken, yeah. They won three back-to-back-to-back Division II championships under Michael Carlisle, who just this January went to the South Carolina Golf Hall of Fame.
7: Yeah, deservedly so.
8: Absolutely, absolutely. And was college teammates with Larry Pendley at Clemson.
7: Larry was a pretty good player, too.
8: Yeah, Larry, my favorite line with Larry was always, so Larry, where are you from? Oh, I'm from Dallas, North Carolina.
7: Larry used to hit, of course, now this is a different day and age, but he'd play in these amateur events. He hit three irons off the tee.
8: He won two state amateurs.
7: Yeah, I said, I asked him, when I'm 300 off tee, he says, well, I do hit.

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7: NBA Finals start tonight. Aaron Donald back to the Rams. Welcome in, Andy Reid stops by. We'll go to New York, talk Knicks. Rams GM Les Snead in the house. Here we are on a Wednesday. Thanks for joining us. A lot of options out there. We appreciate it. So Mitchell Robinson broke a finger. He is questionable for tonight's game one. He is their best defensive big. You'd prefer your best defensive big to be healthy when he's facing Wemby. So it's not great news. But the best, you know, the NBA has always been at its best when the best player is also the biggest star. Magic, Shaq, LeBron, Curry. You know, that's MJ, obviously. So your best player is your biggest star. Where the NBA gets into trouble is when your best player isn't your biggest star. SGA, Jokic, Tim Duncan, Moses Malone won back-to-back MVPs. That's when the league's kind of swimming and feels rudderless. So a Spurs championship would guarantee and mean the best player, Wemby, best two-way player right now, would be the biggest star. I don't know if it happens this year. It may start next year. But they did beat in the Game 7 the defending champs. Boxing has a unification bout. The NBA, in my opinion, could use theirs. So New York against Wemby is a no-lose proposition for the league. The Knicks either get their first championship in 53 years. They're charging now more for tickets than Manhattan rent. Google it. It's true. Or Wemby begins a Bill Russell, Jordan, Magic, Bird, Shaq-like transformation of the league. There is so much to like about New York. They're older. Their wings are big and physical. Karl Anthony Towns is the best shooting big maybe ever. Brunson's on a heater. OG matches up, we think, with Wemby. And they've actually played very well against the Spurs this season. There's so much to like about New York in this series. But I can't get past this number. When Wemby plays just 15 minutes, 15 minutes, the Spurs are 39-6 since February 1st and 13-1 against the East. That one loss, though, is to the Knicks. But I still like San Antonio in this series in six or seven games. Why? They have the best overall player. That matters. They have home court advantage. That matters. The Knicks have a crucial injury to the one guy that physically can go toe-to-toe. We think Mitchell Robinson with Wemby, he's injured. Also, the Spurs are much more battle-tested. I mean, in May, the Knicks played two close games. Two. And were far superior to both teams. We didn't know until this past weekend if the Spurs were even superior to the other team in the Western Conference Finals. So I like the Spurs, home court, have Wemby, battle-tested, don't have a key injury that worries me. Dylan Harper appears to be back. Here is Wemby on tonight's NBA Finals.
14: How do you feel about the fact that a lot of the world, the basketball world, even the general world, is going to be watching this series? And how does that spotlight motivate you, and how do you feel comfortable in that spotlight?
22: Doesn't motivate me. At the end of the day, only 20,000 people fit in the arena, so it doesn't really make a difference.
7: I like everything about him. He's smart. He'll talk to the press. He's got a sense of humor. He's dominant. He wants it. Unlike other European players, he really wants to dominate everything from the regular season to the NBA Cup to the All-Star game to the playoffs. He's really, really into it. It matters to him. Years ago, I started a business, and I started it with a good friend of mine. And we sat down one time, we talked about what kind of people do we want to hire? And I said, I want people that are competitive and care. If they're just showing up to work, what's the point? Do you really love the business? Do you really care? Are you willing to be competitive and put it out there? That's what I love about Wemby. He wants this so badly. And not all players do. In fact, not all star players want it to that level. All right, this story came out yesterday. It's kind of interesting, kind of frightening. You know, when Myles Garrett signed with the Rams, they went from favorite to strong favorite to win the Super Bowl. And then yesterday, Jordan Schultz of the Schultz Report called Aaron Donald. He said, would you consider coming back to the NFL? He said, yeah, I'm flirting with the idea. Oh, good hell. So he retired at 32. Today, he's only 35. Remember, Calais Campbell is 39 and still an above-average defensive lineman. 39 years old. Cam Hayward was the highest-rated, according to PFF, the highest-rated defensive tackle in the NFL last year. He's 37. Aaron Donald's had no major injuries, all-pro first team the year he retired, started every single game. He simply lost motivation. The Rams were 10-7. They weren't a Super Bowl team. They lost in the first round, and he was, and there's video to prove it, he was being triple-teamed. He just lost motivation. To me, this literally makes sense, and I want you to think about this. We talk a lot about offense. If Aaron Donald came back, and there's no doubt in my mind he would be elite, you'd have Byron Young on one side, Myles Garrett on the other. Puna Ford was the number one rated nose tackle in the NFL last year. Braden Fisk has been a hit at defensive end, and Kobe Turner will get a big payday. Let me insert Aaron Donald. That would, without question, be the greatest compilation of defensive line talent ever put together. And I don't even know if it's close. And then here's the thing about Aaron Donald. As you age, all of you, people watching me right now in your 50s, 60s, as you age, you like to work. But you want your work to be meaningful, not pointless or fruitless. And so, and I really believe this, Tom Brady would have kept playing. One of the reasons Tom Brady retired was the Bucs were 8-9 and they were getting really old really quickly. If the Bucs would have been 11-6 and co-Super Bowl favorites, Tom Brady would have played and maybe two more years, could have been three. I still think he could play now. So it's once Myles Garrett signs, you start looking at it going, okay. And remember, Aaron Donald, go to his IG page. Okay, he doesn't have umbrella drinks at the beach. He hasn't put on weight. It's Aaron Donald working out. That's the thing he loves. Aaron Donald IG page. Aaron Donald working out. So here's Sean McVay trying to wipe the smile off his face when he was asked yesterday about reuniting with Aaron Donald.
0: If he's interested, you know, here's what I'll say. You talk to Aaron and you see what he's saying about that. But here's what I would tell you guys overall, too, is, you know, Aaron's a guy that I stay really close in touch with, and I know the respect that he has for Miles. Talk to him about the opportunity to be able to bring him on board. If Aaron decides he wants to dust him off at the age of 35, I bet you he could still do it at a pretty high clip.
7: Yeah, I don't question that at all. Calais Campbell's still a really good football player. I think he's going to be 40 this season. And Cam Hayward is still elite. So this is, well, Colin, why didn't he come back when Jared Verse was there? I like Jared Verse. He's not Myles Garrett. Like this defensive line would, I mean, again, you don't want to go crazy. Injuries happen. Stafford could get banged up. But if Aaron Donald came back, I mean, have him come back week 8. I just can't even believe that story. It's just absolutely frightening. J-Mac, we got so much stuff going on today. Caleb Williams became the first Chicago Bear ever on the cover of Madden. Well, that's something. James Dolan... People can say what they want about James Dolan. James Dolan is the one that made the decision on Tibbs and also made the decision on Mike Brown. Really fascinating thoughts on the difference between Brown and Tibbs. Do you
1: remember the Mike Brown situation? He was not their first choice. He was not their second choice. They really wanted Michael Malone, the Denver Nuggets coach who ended up at UNC. They wanted Jason Kidd. They didn't want Mike Brown. I love stories like this, Colin, where Mike Brown's like the third choice, and now he's instrumental in driving them to the finals.
7: Well, I think one of the things that was attractive about Mike Brown, and Mike's a really nice guy, is that he's worked in several formulas with several coaches and several ecosystems. He's always been known as a good listener and a good collaborator. Malone, and I like him, is really intense, and he battled previously with a GM, and Tibbs is really intense. So when those stories came out, I didn't necessarily buy the Malone to the Knicks story. My take was, well, Malone is similarly intense and not necessarily known as a great collaborator. I'm sure Malone's fine, but you know, Tibbs is pretty rigid. Mike Brown's kind of, I don't know if it's his mantra, but it's sort of his brand, is Mike works well with anybody. Like, Mike is willing to work. He'll tweak stuff all day long. He's a collaborator. And that's why he's always employed in this league. Like, people like Mike. They like to work with him. And he's always been a great listener. He kind of takes the pulse of his locker room. Mike's just going to be employed forever because people generally root for people like that. And they like, and he doesn't have to be the star of the room. That's not his thing. So I've also got some thoughts on one of the coolest things about tonight's final. And it's really, it's instructive for the NBA. It's good for the NBA. It's a good message. That's next. We're live. It's the Herd.
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7: 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One of the cool things about the Knicks and the Spurs is about how each one was built is completely different. And this exists in other sports. You know, there's teams like the Milwaukee Brewers that have to be in baseball more draft and develop. And then there's teams like the Dodgers who can do some of that, but their draft picks aren't as good. They're going to go buy some stars. Both work. Both are excellent organizations. But the Spurs built this thing on lottery picks. And Wemby, Stephon Castle, they're a draft and develop organization. Keldon Johnson, sixth man of the year. Vassell. I mean, if you start Dylan Harper, they're all about draft and develop. They got really, really bad to get really, really good draft picks, and they hit on all of them. The Knicks traded for Josh Hart and traded for OG and traded for Cat and traded a lot for Mikal Bridges and signed Jalen Brunson in free agency. They went the opposite way. Now, some of these New York moves will be much harder today with a new CBA and aprons, but tough luck. They did it when they could. So I think both teams feel very unique, and that's what I like about it. And I also love this about it, because you know I'm more of a fan of Manalytics than analytics. And once again, the analytic three-point mavens lose. Neither of these teams is beholden to a three-point shot. They're both middle of the pack. Now, the Spurs hit a lot of corner threes because Wemby draws so much attention. So the Spurs are a great corner three team. It's very specific. But these teams are not beholden to a three-point shot. And there's an old saying that styles make fights. I mean, literally, one team is led by a 7'4 Euro, the greatest defensive player ever. The other team is led by a 6'2 scoring whiz who's a bit of a defensive liability. If you had a movie poster for this finals, it would be like the 1988 hit Twins. It's an incredibly unique finals. Both teams have done it separately. Both are working authentically and at a very high level. So I think this is just classic. This has a Celtics-Lakers vibe where you had the Showtime Lakers. They were up the floor playing at a tempo nobody else played. And the tough and the physical Bird and Parrish and McHale Celtics who love to get into street fights. So, and that's what made for a decade. For a decade, Celtics-Lakers, they were not only great players stylistically, coastally, I mean, it was just totally different organizations. One had more of a blue-collar, French Lick, Indiana. You know, McHale went to the University of Minnesota. Parrish is tough guys. And then he had Worthy, Magic, and Cooper, and get up the floor, and highlight reel, no-look passes. And that's what made it so much fun. And I think this has a chance to be an all-time 6-7 game series. Here was Wemby and De'Aaron Fox on facing these Knicks.
22: It's a great team of experienced guys who are not here by chance, but by relentless effort over the years, and very different career paths for all of them. So they're right where they're supposed to be, in my opinion. And all of them are going to be super hungry in their own way.
9: Don't change anything that we're doing. You know, there's a reason that we're in the finals. There's a reason that we won 60 games. There's a reason that we didn't lose 3 games in a row the whole year. So we don't want to get to this place and then start changing the way that we play.
7: By the way, I am looking up if the word coastally is actually a word, and it does appear to be. J-Mac with the news.
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1: Speaking of the best coast, let's start in Los Angeles, where Myles Garrett joins the Rams. Everybody's fired up for this. Colin, how about this incredible stat? So Myles Garrett is 30 years old. He's only made the playoffs twice in 9 seasons. He has 1 playoff win. The Rams have 10 playoff wins in a Super Bowl in that time span. Here's Myles Garrett talking about getting acquired by the Rams.
12: Since the very beginning, it's always been about winning. And, it just breaks down to, you know, the timing of everything. What does it realistically look like for them to be a winner now? I'll always have, you know, love in my heart for Cleveland City, the community, you know, all its players and, you know, everything else. But the opportunity to come here, have an immediate and profound impact on this team, it was something I just had to move forward with.
7: Can't wait to watch it, man. I'll tell you, you and I both love big trades. This used to be the NBA's territory. It is now the NFL's territory, where we are seeing on an annual basis massive moves. Star players going to very good teams. Not like second-tier players going to average teams. Superstar players, first ballot Hall of Famers, A.J. Brown, Myles Garrett, going to elite teams, Super Bowl teams. It's a lot of fun.
1: I will preach, you know, it's been 48 hours. You know, we're done the autopsy. I will just say, there is a mild concern that the hype train has gotten out of control. I think we've seen some of these super teams before. And this is what the Rams feel like they are, right? They've got arguably the best wide receiver in the league in Puka. You know, they've got the reigning MVP. They've got the defensive player. Like, they're loaded. And everybody says they're winning the Super Bowl. Colin, you've been doing this long enough. In June, when we say, oh, yeah, they're winning the Super Bowl, how often does that happen?
7: It doesn't, you know, in fairness, it does not happen a lot. It's a very humbling league. Kansas City, I would say this. New England, during their run, had a lot of years that they were bringing the band back together. And Kansas City, for about a 3 to 4 year stretch, felt like they should be favored again. We had a lot of doubters. But I would say during the Cowboys run, when they started taking over the league, you kind of felt, okay, the Cowboys are the best team. I think during the Niners run, I can remember this with Joe Montana and Bill Walsh, there weren't a lot of teams in that class. So now, sometimes what happens in the NFL is the dynasty doesn't last. Like, oh, the Seahawks. Remember the Russell Wilson Seahawks? We thought they were going to run the league for about 5 years. And then they go to the Super Bowl twice, and it's like, oh. Or that happens, where stuff gets shorted quickly. Like Philadelphia is a prime example. Last several years, we're like, the best roster. They go, they win, they underachieve. I do think when you get rosters as good as the Eagles, or right now as good as the Seahawks last year, or as good as the Rams right now, I think you can identify very early in a season. Now, we've been saying this about Denver the last several years. Man, they got a lot of good players. I mean, San Francisco, say what you want. Even though they've been injury plagued, when they're healthy, you look at the Niners and they're like, man, they got Hall of Famers here. So I do think you can identify. In the NFL, I don't think it's that hard to project division winners or playoff teams. I mean, if you have an A coach and an A quarterback, I mean, you're already in an upper tier. So McVay and Stafford are still the heartbeat of the team, not Myles Garrett. The soul of the team is still highly skilled, highly intelligent, offensive, productive stars. McVay and Stafford and Puka.
1: And they're going to be great. We would all agree. As long as Stafford's healthy, Stafford's the only weak link. If he goes down, forget about it. I don't want to hear the Ty Simpson stuff. But you're right. 2 years ago, Eagles win the Super Bowl, crush the Chiefs. And everybody thinks the Eagles are going to run it back. They didn't even come close, you know? So this is difficult. NFL, they're going to have a target on their back. I know right now they're favored in 16 games. But come that week 16 game at Seattle, if the Seahawks aren't playing like, you know, Super Bowl, the defending Super Bowl champs, Rams will be favored in that one too. So that could be 17 games. I don't know. What would you say the win total is for them? We don't have to go through every game, but.
7: No, let me look.
1: At Philly is not going to be easy after at Denver.
7: I think 13-4, the over under should be 12.5. 12.5. I mean, to be honest with you, just on common sense, I'd take the under. I never take the, generally speaking, take the under on all these bets. I look at that schedule and I'd say the over-under should be 12. What is the over-under right now?
1: I think 11.5 is the highest.
7: Probably take the over. If it's 12.5, I'd take the under.
1: So after the bye, right, the league gives them the bye. After that, Packers, Chiefs, Niners. Those are probably three of the seven best teams in the league. Yeah. Cowboys may not be pushovers. So I definitely think the under. I don't even know if they'll be the number one seed, but I think they'll win the Super Bowl.
7: Rams are 11.5. I would take the over. 11.5, I'd take the over. 12.5, I would take the under. They are 11.5 today. I think 12-5 feels about right.
1: Look at all those prime time games early in the season. Oof. All right, let's move on to the other big trade this week. And that was A.J. Brown, obviously. A.J. Brown going to the Patriots. Colin, Jordan Mailata, the left tackle of the Eagles, spoke. And honestly, this is one of the best sound bites I've heard the entire offseason. Here's Jordan Mailata on the A.J. Brown trade.
13: This is more of a, it sounds terrible, but like, thank God it's over. It was the slow pain of just, is he in, is he out? We didn't really know, and that really wasn't our focus as a team, especially at the offense. Like, we got to keep these wheels moving. We got new guys coming in. We got rookies coming in. We got to build that culture.
7: Yeah, Philly's fine.
1: That's amazing.
7: I think their receiving core with Devontae Smith, Mekhi Lemon, they're above average at tight end. I think they're fine. I don't worry about Philadelphia at all. It's like I said, everybody's going to talk about the Rams getting Garrett. Cleveland got Jared Verse in 3 picks. Cleveland did great on that deal, too. Philadelphia moves off A.J. Brown, but they got a pick, and they've got... they've been building their receiving core for a month before they did it. They went and got Wicks. They drafted Mekhi Lemon. Philadelphia is going to be fine. I never worry about Philadelphia... When they don't move the ball, it's generally a coordinator issue working in conjunction with Jalen Hurts' issue. It's not a wide receiver issue. They're fine at that space.
1: Yeah, you could argue that this is addition by subtraction. Yes, A.J. Brown's great. Yes, he stretches the field. But, man, the nonsense, the headaches. When you've got an offensive lineman saying, thank God it's over, Colin, this is like everybody can breathe in the locker room now. Hey, we don't need to get that inflatable rabbit for week 6, we're good. Everything's fine. Nobody's reading books on the sideline. We don't have lip readers. I think this is almost like a sigh of relief for Jalen Hurts and the Eagles. I think they're going to be great this year. I I'll put them in the NFC Championship against the Rams.
7: I don't have a problem with it. I don't. I think they will obviously be better at OC. I mean, they just, and again, I'm not picking on anybody, but whatever happened last year in the building didn't work. Same with Detroit. It's nothing against Johnny Morton. Whatever was going on in the building in Detroit, at some point, Dan Campbell took over the play calling. So it wasn't working. I don't know why it wasn't working, but it wasn't working. And sometimes, I mean, Bruce Arians and Brady are both great. They got tired of each other. Like, sometimes it's a clash of personalities. It's a schematic or a stylistic change. You know, Brady wants to beat you with death by a thousand cuts. Arians wants the ball over the top. They're both great.
1: Yeah.
7: But they just see the world differently. Philadelphia, and I've said this, in the league in 2026, offensive coordinators outside of head coach and quarterback could be the third most important thing for a football team, your OC. I think Detroit and Philadelphia could make big jumps, not necessarily in win totals, just much more efficient offensively.
1: By the way, that week three Eagles at Bears Monday Night Football, I'm assuming you'll be there. I might be so fired up, I might come watch that game. Hang out with you in Chi-Town. Yeah. Is it in Indiana this year or Illinois? Which one?
7: Go. Go ask the staff. It's high 80s all week.
1: Oh, this week or week three? Week three, it'll be bundle up, baby.
7: No.
1: Give me a break.
7: Week three, if you've never been to Chicago in the fall, first of all, that's sad. Second of all, you'll have a blast.
1: All right, final story is let's go to the Atlanta Falcons, Colin. They made a big, big signing yesterday. Drake London, one of the better receivers in the league. Huge four-year, $141 million extension, according to his agent. He's averaging $35.3 million a year, which puts him third in the league behind JSN and Ja'Marr Chase. He got $100 million guaranteed. That it is really good to be Drake London today. Colin, nice round number 100 milli.
7: I can remember when my friend Gavin at USC, who's involved in the recruiting, and at this time, we didn't have NIL, so I was really into high school college football recruiting. And there was a kid in California named Drake London. And I asked Gavin, I said, he goes, he is the most underrated player in the state of California. He's a basketball player. He said, Drake London is going to be a first round. And he was 17 or 18. He goes, we're taking this kid named Drake London. He goes, he's going to be unbelievable. And I went and looked at his high school stuff. And he was kind of slender, but great kid, hard worker. And my buddy Gavin said, this kid, people have no idea how good he is. And here he is all these years later.
1: So the only bummer for London is he doesn't even know his quarterback's going to be this year. It's going to be Penix or Tua. And, you know, you can pay your wide receiver a ton of money. It's not an issue when you don't have getting paid.
7: Okay,
1: I don't know what to do with the Falcons this year. Don't you tell me always avoid them and gambling?
7: No. I have in my life, they are, they're like a mobile ATM. It just takes, it doesn't give me money. It's the opposite of an ATM. It just takes money from me. I've never been able to get a beat on Atlanta ever. I know the Braves are great this year. But I never know what I'm getting from the Falcons week to week. Even the teams that are good, by the time I fall in love with them, they tail off. I have lost more money.
1: I like the coach. I like Stefanski a lot.
7: I think the owner's stable. The coach is great. I think Penix and Tua,
1: winnable.
7: Similar styles. I think their offensive personnel is excellent. Now they have a pass rush. If they won their division and won 11 games, I would not be shocked. And if they won 7, I wouldn't be surprised either. So I never have a beat on the Falcons.
1: You see the highest paid receivers in the league. Drake London, third, is going to... Now, this is average per year. I don't know that he's a top 5 receiver. Again, you know, JSN, Chase, Justin Jefferson, and Lamb are kind of up there in a group of their own. Amara St. Brown's really good. I don't know if A.J. Brown is like top... I might take Drake London over A.J. Brown. I'd probably take London over Terry McLaurin. DK Metcalf,
7: He's a top 10, 12 receiver. I have no problem paying Drake London. He's been productive day one in the league. In some chaotic situations at quarterback, I have no problem paying Drake London. J-Mac with the news.
14: Well, that's the news.
15: And thanks for stopping by.
14: The Herd Line News.
7: God, I got so much stuff here in front of me. Things are happening here. Did you see the first Chicago Bear ever on the cover of Madden? Caleb Williams says it's a childhood dream. He is, he was called the first Gen Z quarterback. So he's the first quarterback on the cover of Madden, trends on Google, and takes over TikTok. And good for Caleb Williams. Les Snead, GM of the Rams, around the corner. Frank Isola, we're going to New York, top of the hour. I'll give you my top 10. You know, we always do this for the biggest games. 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Who are the top 10 players and the order of the NBA finals? 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
7: 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Well, it's his 15th year being the GM of the Rams, and in the last 9 seasons, 7 playoff appearances, including 2 Super Bowl appearances, and after the Myles Garrett trade, they are overwhelming favorites to get back to at least the conference championship game, and many after the Garrett move, and we liked them pre-Garrett move. It even feels more emboldened, and Les Snead is joining us live from his office in Los Angeles. I don't know if you're a GM or a park casting director. It's star after star after star. Let's start with Myles Garrett, Les. When I read a story in March, they reworked his deal. And that was about the time you guys kind of all sat down. Take me back to March when the conversations on Myles started.
27: Was in March when they did rework his deal. It was not a major rework. It was the Browns pushing a bonus that he was owed in terms of when you pay that bonus from, let's call it March till more closer to the season. Right. So whether that was a signal or not, I've never asked Andrew, hey, why they did that or didn't. But you know what? Maybe there's a possibility that that Myles could be available. So we knocked on the door. I think I've said this many a times over the last probably 24 hours. Myles is going to be on the Cleveland Browns Mount Rushmore whenever that is. And so it was an easy no for Cleveland, Andrew, Cleveland. It was like, you know what? It's better for Myles to be a Cleveland Brown than an LA Ram. But we kept knocking, we kept knocking, we kept knocking, and we were able to finally get something done over the course of about a 5 to 6 week process.
7: So listen, I know how much you guys like Jared Verse. I know how much time you put into drafting, scouting. How hard was it? And I imagine it was brutal. How hard was it to say, okay, we'll include Jared Verse in the deal?
27: Well, I think, Colin, we tried to get the deal done via just draft picks. That's what we were trying to do. Then the draft comes and goes, continue trying to do that. Late in the down, Cleveland mentioned it would take Jared Verse to get the deal done. And that was a no for us, right? It was at that point, wait a minute, Jared's been a big part of who we are, who we've become since we drafted him, since we started retooling that defense. Cause that way he was just a piece of our puzzle that we weren't planning to, we were planning to have him for a long time. So, like initially when we called Cleveland, it was a no. Initially when Cleveland asked for Jared Verse, it was a no. Over time though, as it got closer to June 1st, and it was going to be, hey, are we going to do this or not? Jared was something they were definitely demanding it, and we had to make that difficult choice, which was very, very difficult for us.
7: Yeah. So Stan Kroenke, who I know a little bit, ultimately, you have to go to Stan on the biggest moves, and the Super Bowl is in LA. And I said the other day, I said, I wouldn't be surprised if, you know, it's in LA, Stan's baby, SoFi Stadium. you know, if you're arguing back and forth, you know, it's a darn good place to end up in a Super Bowl when it's your home stadium. When you called Stan on this, or if you did, and said, hey, this is a big move. Did you guys talk to your owner?
27: It's definitely, and I think that's very important to talk about, Colin, because when you make a move like this, and you got to remember, this occurred in June. We didn't knock on their door until free agency's over. So, you know, this was an opportunity we decided to seize, but it wasn't something we planned for. And we had already gone through kind of a free agency plan when we traded for Trent, and then we signed his co-pilot, his partner in Kansas City in free agency. Yeah. So that's, you know, having Stan, having his family as ownership, they've always allowed us to be flexible, be a little bit out of the box. They're the ones that provide us the ecosystem and give us a thumbs up to do this. So a major shout out to them. I can say this, having the Super Bowl in SoFi is a nice coincidence. We're probably all greedy. We probably show up and play a Super Bowl anywhere. And I can say this too, Colin, this is June 1. Double entendre not intended. We still got miles to go before that game. That's kind of how our ecosystem works. We're well aware that, right, we were close last year. There's, you know, that's evidence that, right, with Matthew Stafford, with our core, right, we can contend. But I always go, evidence is the past. The future is still the future. We got to go earn that. We got to take that a day at a time. Just because we do something or make a major move like this on June 1, it guarantees nothing in the future.
7: So Sean McVay keeps very close to certain players. Andrew Whitworth has been unbelievably valuable to you guys. You bounce stuff off him with young offensive linemen. Andrew's just a great guy. I know that Sean and Aaron Donald have a very strong relationship. I saw that story come out yesterday, and you see a million stories. And I'm like, I don't know. He retired early. I can see it happening. I go to his Instagram page. He's not on the beach drinking cocktails. He's working out every day. I'm like, yeah, Calais Campbell's 39. He's still good. When you heard that story with Aaron Donald, come on, be honest. First thought was...
27: Here's what I do think. I don't think Aaron's truly been tempted to come back since he's retired. I do think, the let's call it the excitement around the Myles Garrett trade, I'm thinking he's tempted. He's really tempted for the first time. Now, whether that temptation leads to, you know, comes to fruition or not, time will tell. That's just how Aaron is. I think, hey, if Aaron were to come back, I'm like you. If Kalis can do it at 39, Aaron can do it at 35 in some form or fashion. I know this about Aaron Donald at his core. He wouldn't come back unless he thought, you know what, I could really, really, really help the Rams. That's just how he's wired. That's in his DNA.
7: Yeah. Finally, Tyson.
27: Now, missing a workout, he's never missed a workout, Colin.
7: No.
27: That
7: guy, he is 101. I mean, there's been four or five NFL defensive players in my life. Reggie White, Lawrence Taylor, Myles Garrett, Aaron Donald. It's a pretty short list. They're just different, and that cat is just different. I got to ask you about Ty Simpson here. Have you gotten a little look, a little taste, a little? You got anything for me on Ty Simpson? Because I defended that move. I totally understand it. Watched a ton of him in college. Have you seen it? What are you seeing?
27: We're early. We're just getting on the field, just doing 11-on-11. Remember, this is 11-on-11 without pads. You can appreciate what Ty's going through in terms of coming in as a rookie and has to learn, right, an offense. Sean and his offense with Matthew at the helm, I mean, this isn't an undergraduate level outfit here. I mean, this is at the PhD level. So you can always see the rookies, you know, have to go through just to be able to ingest the offense, digest it, and then process it on the field. But as we've gone into some 7-on-7, some 11-on-11, right, you've seen some of those Ty Simpson moments, some of the passes that he made. I call it the anticipation. So that's always really, really cool to see from a rookie, because this is not an easy ecosystem for a rookie to come in and let's call it earn equity and trust.
7: Les, it's great seeing you as always. Congrats on the moves. Cross your fingers on Aaron Donald, and say hi to Sean for me.
27: I will do that.
7: All right. Les Snead, 15th year GM of the LA Rams. Aaron Donald is just different. Like, he is. I remember one time I think I was at a USC game or something, and I'm on the sidelines, and I look over and see Aaron Donald, and it's just like, I mean, you know, I always said this about Deion Sanders. I remember watching Deion at Florida State, and there was a game, and I've tried to find the video, and I can't find it on YouTube. But at the time that he was at Florida State, like the Miami Hurricanes and Florida State, they were like the athlete rosters, like the fastest guys in college football. And I remember it.

0: finals, I was this geeked up. I was telling my wife yesterday, I'm like, this one feels big. Certain stuff feels big before they toss it up. I mean, there was a couple of those, that Warriors Cavs final when LeBron won a title. What was interesting about that, four or five of the games were blowouts. The games were awful. If you go back and look, you know, the three-point shot was coming into its own, was taking over the league. There were a lot of awful blowouts in that series. I think you're going to have close games in this series because I think that it's hard to blow the Spurs away because they're defensively, they can make things very difficult. And I think we're gonna have four or five really close games. That's my take.
1: Warriors Celtics a few years ago, that was good. Curry against Tatum and Brown.
0: No, but it didn't have the hype because the Knicks feel different than everybody.
1: Yes.
0: And it was an older version of the Warriors. It wasn't the best version of the Warriors. It was the old Warriors. These are the young Spurs with a young Wemby. And the Knicks, I mean, the Celtics have been good most of my life. The Knicks haven't really been good since the Pat Riley years, and they haven't won titles since Walt Frazier, Earl Monroe, Willis Reed.
1: There's a whiff of Chicago Cubs, Boston Red Sox with the Knicks. Like, those teams had not been to the World Series forever. They get there. Oh, my gosh. You know, all the old-timers are geeked. But this, I mean, you saw the numbers for Thunder Spurs in Western Conference Finals. I mean, I think it was 15 million, almost 16 million. So this final is going to be a big one for the league. Adam Silver, by the way, doing cartwheels that SGA and the floppers are at home and Wemby is in the finals against the number one media market.
0: Well, yeah, it's not as much market size anymore. I mean, the Utah Jazz and the Chicago Bulls put up massive numbers. It was the story. It was the little Jazz. It was the legendary MJ, flu games, stuff like that. It's not really market size, although I do think the Knicks market helps them. But, I mean, San Antonio, we don't think of it as a captivating market. But unlike previous Spurs teams, it's a captivating team because their ceiling is so dang high. 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

0: Finally, Clemson Sports Talk has come back to Drive Time. 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Lawton Swan back in the saddle. Once again, it is the show that shakes the Southland. 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That is the text line and the phone line. All right, so Nick Saban today testified in front of Congress. We'll lead a lot with that here in hour number one. As you will get a chance to hear what Saban had to say. He also talked about the Luke Ferrelli situation. He brought that up and much more during his time in front of Congress. I believe it was the Senate maybe that he was with. I don't know. But anyway, I think you will find that Nick sounds like a loyal listener to the show. What he said made a lot of sense. I was picking up what he was putting down. I could smell what he was shoveling. All right. So I appreciate you being here, and we will talk more about that aspect of things coming up in a little bit. We will also dive into today a little bit of the NBA Finals as they get underway between the New York Knicks and the San Antonio Spurs, with Knicks fans, I mean, legitimately, New York Knicks fans just sitting in a state of potential euphoria with the opportunity alone to perhaps win an NBA championship. And then you've got the alien, Victor Wembanyama, out there patrolling the paint, running the floor. I did see a little stat that, honestly, I didn't know, and I would have to do a little more digging into it, but San Antonio's lowest scoring output this season actually took place in a game against the New York Knicks, a 114-89 loss back on March the 1st. So for a team that's been really good all year, really good, the San Antonio Spurs did not play well against the Knicks that day back in early March. Let me see. Maybe Victor didn't play. Is there more to the story? The Knicks hold the Spurs to a season-low 89 points as Mikal Bridges and Jalen Brunson combined for 49. And just give me the box score. Why do they got to make this stuff so complicated? Game Tracker. Maybe that's where you got to go. I went to Game Recap. I wanted to go to Game Tracker. Oh, Wimby played. He scored 25 of the 89 points in that game. So that's an interesting little stat nugget for all the New York Knicks fans as we get ready for the NBA Finals coming up tonight. If you want to check that out, lock in. It is shifted over from NBC to ABC. Game one of the NBA Finals tonight at 8:30 between the New York Knicks and the San Antonio Spurs. Also, last night, talk about taking one on the chin. Carolina Hurricanes fall 5-4 at home to the Vegas Golden Knights. Vegas leads the series 1-0. Remember, the Hurricanes trailed in their last series against the Montreal Canadiens and won 3 straight. But what makes this loss most disappointing, I think, is the fact that the Hurricanes scored 25 seconds into the match to take a 1-0 lead. They would take a 2-0 lead 12 minutes into the match. Vegas would get one back before the end of the first period to make it 2-1 at the break, and then they scored 30 seconds into the second period to tie it. Vegas would take a 3-2 lead with 4:35 left in the second period. The Hurricanes and Jordan Staal, the KG veteran, would answer with 12:42 left in the second period to make it 3-3. Did not take long, though, coming out in the third. Vegas struck again 1 minute and 21 seconds in. Take a 4-3 lead. The equalizer from the Hurricanes at 11:19 in the third period. But at the 16:36 mark, Thomas Hertl struck for a 5-4 final score and victory for the Golden Knights. So the Hurricanes are back on the ice tomorrow at home looking to even the series. They'll have to win one at some point on the road to steal back home ice advantage. Speaking of ice, how about fire? And that fire being Clemson Tigers, your Clemson Tigers, and the recruiting trail as they continue to burn it up. And I know you're saying, Swanee, what do you mean? What's going on, Swanee? Clemson received another commitment today, bringing the commitment total to 22 players as Texas defensive back Bryant Robinson out of Frisco, Texas, announced a commitment to Clemson. He's 6'3", 187 pounds, picked Clemson over Arizona State, Texas Tech, and Arizona. He also held offers from other schools like North Carolina, Oklahoma, LSU, UCLA, and many others. So Clemson continues an incredible run, picking up another Lone Star State prospect, ironically, out of Lone Star High School. So for Clemson, the stretch, man, it has been unbelievable. Yesterday, Jaquan Rogers, defensive end out of Birmingham, Alabama, and Brandon Galloway, punter slash kicker out of the state of Florida, committed on the heels of J.J. Brown and Nick Pollock and Luke Starcevic and Desmond Malpress, all committing a few days ago. I mean, it's a run, like, I don't think really as good as it's been for Clemson. Now, listen, they've had stretches where they got better players. I will say that. There have been stretches where, you know, Clemson got a commit from this five-star and then 2 days later a commit from that five-star or whatever. But this consistent stretch for 2 weeks, I don't recall seeing that. And I'm kind of getting to the point where I'm wondering, okay, is this the end? Like, is today the day that things begin to slow down, or is there more to come? And obviously Dabo Swinney's got his camp going on today, and Clemson looking at a lot of those future prospects, including those 2028 campers, as they are spending time on campus. But, man, to simply sit back and think about the past 2 weeks, a little more than 2 weeks, and how that's all shaken out, pretty unbelievable. The thing I like about this kid, that 6'3", 187-pound frame, and he's an athletic dude, extremely athletic. And athleticism coupled with height at the cornerback spot is a big, big advantage in this modern era of college football. You know, as long as he's got the speed, and I always have a level of concern, you know, about these defensive backs when they get really tall, kind of rangy. I would say maybe an Ashton Hampton kind of falls into that scenario, or, you know, that sort of realm of where, you know, he's a bigger kid. Like, when you think about Mackenzie Alexander, I didn't feel like I had to worry about Mackenzie Alexander when, you know, a guy's making a break or coming out of coming out of his break. I felt like McKenzie would be able to flip his hips and run pretty quickly. You start getting into, you know, Ashton Hampton, 6'2", 200 pounds. Again, this kid, you're looking at 6'3". I mean, that's a bigger cornerback. And maybe the possibility exists. And, I don't know how Mike Reed and the coaching staff want to use him. But maybe they look at this kid and think that, hey, and again, I would have to watch more of him, but maybe he can play safety, right? I mean, Clemson's had some big safeties over the years. Jayron Kearse always comes to mind for me when you talk about the impact that a guy like that can have. But, man, this class, balanced, and they are going out and winning battles for really good players. Again, this is another solid pickup for Clemson as Bryant Robinson out of Frisco, Texas. High three-star prospect, nearly a four-star. Plays for the Lone Star Rangers right there in Frisco, just outside of Dallas. So the Tigers venturing in again to Texas for another prospect, and we'll see if this one works out. They've had more luck with prospects from Texas than they have prospects from California. I mean, I think we can all agree to that. The Clemson's had much more luck. And again, there are going to be some of you that will say, oh, man, Swanee, you know what? There's no flaws. I don't think you guys exist. There are no flaws in Cade Klubnik's game, Swanee. He was perfect. But you have had several other guys, including Bryant Wesco, you know, coming in from the state of Texas and having an impact on this team. So we'll see, you know, how this all shakes out. Again, still got another year of high school. You never know how this kid will grow and mature and what it'll look like physically once he finally arrives on campus. And for that matter, with all of these guys, we don't know how they're going to look when they arrive on campus, and we don't know if they will arrive on campus. But the run that Clemson has been on, dating back to May the 18th, when Jarrell Chandler, safety out of Knoxville, Tennessee, committed to Clemson, sort of speaks volumes about the Tigers. You know, they added Julian Cromartie, wide receiver out of the state of Texas, just a few short days ago. Now you mix in Bryant Robinson. Went over to Clemson Sports Talk today and was kind of going through and taking a look back, you know, at some of those other guys that Clemson's got in the fold from that area. Marcel Gibson, who they brought in the previous recruiting class out of Dallas, Texas, back in the 2026 class. Back in the 2024 class, the one where Bryant Wesco came in, they also had Corian Gibson commit from Lancaster, Texas. So the Tigers have made some inroads into one of, if not the best state in the country for high school football. And, you know, that's not something that I think you do or something you pull off without having the success that Dabo Swinney and Clemson had over an extended period with the runs to the national championships and the college football playoff and the exposure that the brand got from coast to coast. And they're clearly still benefiting from that. And the other thing, too, when I talk to people who are, you know, focused on what's winning for Clemson right now, like why is this working for Clemson? One of the things that constantly comes up is that Dabo Swinney has continued to push the growth of, you know, the Paul journey and pushing the message of the importance and the significance of the things that so many schools, I believe, and I don't know this because I'm not sitting in those meetings, but I believe a lot of schools are not worrying about that messaging anymore. And I think that there are still, and will always be. And I hope that Clemson can continue to have success with these types of individuals. That, I think, is the bigger question. But these kids that are not strictly interested in, oh, I got to see how much money I can make. How much can you pay me? I think you find kids who want to compete, want to fight for playing time, want to get an education, want to know they're going to be taken care of even if things don't pan out for them, et cetera, et cetera. At least at this point, given the run that Clemson's been on the past couple of weeks, and hearing that from people that are in and around the program, to me, it says that there are still many players out there who believe in this and believe in the way that Clemson is doing it. 803-450-0086, text line, phone line. Again, you could be a part of the program as well over on our website. And hey, don't forget about our friends at Lake Murray Mosquito Joe online, lakemurray.mosquitojoe.com. They do an incredible job protecting my home when I'm outside, a buzz-free property. My wife and I was talking with the owner over there yesterday about this. If I didn't have Mosquito Joe, my wife would be hitting me with a fly swatter. That's what I told Trey Powell, the owner of Mosquito Joe. 803-253-1654. Give him a call today. Outside is fun again, thanks to Mosquito Joe. All right. When we come back, we got about 2 minutes, but I don't think Congress could have asked a better person to speak in front of them. And I really don't know. I guess, is Nick Saban subpoenaed to testify in front of Congress? Is that how this happens? I have no idea. But Nick Saban did meet with Congress today to talk about the situation that is facing not just college football, but college athletics. And his testimony was in support of something called the Protect College Sports Act. Now, I haven't read that act from cover to cover. I would imagine there's a lot of people in Congress that haven't read that act. I'm constantly amazed when people talk about, oh, yeah, this 1,000-page bill. You guys didn't sit down and read it. I know you didn't sit down and read it. I'm not going to talk anymore about politics here, but we will hear from Nick Saban coming up in just a little bit. And he talks about the Luke Ferrelli situation at Clemson as a part of his testimony, as a part of this situation, because he understands, just like you do, just like everybody maybe not named Ole Miss fans understand, that what happened in the Luke Ferrelli situation, boy, that was hard to say. Let me retry it. What happened in the Luke Ferrelli situation is not the way the transfer portal was designed to work. Regardless, he's on campus, he's working out, he was a Tiger, and that's tampering. Saban talks more about that. We'll hear from Nick Saban.
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0: Clemson Sports Talk Lawn Swan hanging with you on a Wednesday, getting you over the hump, hump day edition, right here on Fox Sports Radio 1400, and of course on the iHeartRadio app. Man, I know I got the new computer, but man, did I ever have a little hitch in the giddy up to try to get everything squared away today on the program. 803-450-0086. That is the text line and the phone line so that you can be a part of the program. All right, so college sports obviously is, I guess we're kind of at a crossroads. I really don't know what else to say about it. And I think the people who are most involved are absolutely understand just how significant these times are for sports and for fans. And one of the things that, you know, I have often noted here on this program is the fact that the difference in the model of the professional franchise and the collegiate franchise is ginormous. Because the magnitude of winning and, you know, the bottom line of the dollars and cents of the business comes down to just that, a businessman or a businesswoman who is typically a billionaire, right? Paying millionaires, generating money off of television revenue, et cetera, et cetera. And if things don't go well or the franchise is bad, the ownership team can sell. Or they sell a part of their ownership to other very wealthy people. College sports is so different. College sports, to me, feels a lot like the Green Bay Packers and how the Green Bay Packers organization is set up. The Packers have what you would call community ownership. They're owned by more than 500,000 shareholders rather than that big billionaire and that ownership group. And that falls right in line with the way that schools like Clemson and Alabama and even Notre Dame, you know, and other programs around the country sort of work. It also is a small town, right? Like a small market. And like college sports thrive in smaller towns and smaller markets, so too have the Green Bay Packers. But when you talk about, like, how do you fix the issues of so many of these other franchises, it is typically sold. And there are other teams out there similar in terms of how they're owned. I think FC Barcelona is a member-owned club. Real Madrid was one when I was looking up some information on it. But when you need money to pay the big player, the university and the athletic department are having to reach their hands out to the fans. And it really should not be your obligation. And look, Dabo Swinney is not the owner, okay? He doesn't have billions of dollars. But if he was the owner, you would say that the responsibility lies on him, you know, to stay under the salary cap and cut the check to get the big quarterback to bring in and fix things. Well, the world knows, and more specifically, the United States knows, that there are major issues right now. And today, Nick Saban testified in front of Congress about some of those issues. And they're not all simply about situations with the transfer portal, which is a big topic. You know, the coaches, as much as they want to win, I think there are many that still understand, like Dabo Swinney, and I believe like Nick Saban, the real value that's generated by being able to go to school for so many of these young men who otherwise probably aren't going to get a chance to get a college education. And that doesn't mean that all of them will take advantage of it. It certainly doesn't mean that none of them will, and it doesn't mean that none of them would have gone to college regardless. But what the system did create was opportunity. And that opportunity, unfortunately, has turned into really a charade on the back end of the money that these guys can make. The opportunity should always be, in my opinion, about the education. Because if you get injured game one, day one, and you've blown through your money, and you got no education while you had the opportunity, then the system didn't do what it's supposed to do. It didn't help you the way it should. And I think that's deep down where so many people view this thing as having changed. And I can remember for years talking to you guys about the value of the education. When people, this is long before NIL, and people would come at me and say the players need to be paid. And I got that. I get it. I don't think anybody disagrees that players should be paid. But I think people are beginning to understand the detriment to which the contracts that players are currently getting as they inch closer and closer to the amount that professionals are paid, how flawed a system that is when you're relying on the backs of the donors who you have asked for years to give and give and give to things like IPTE and the Gamecock Club in order to support the student athlete to now line that same student athlete's pockets. And there is no guaranteed return on your investment. The greatest players sometimes don't pan out. And when that happens in a professional environment, that falls on the ownership team. When that happens collegiately, that falls really on the laps of the fans. And fans cannot continue to do what they are being asked to do. And I you know, Nick Saban says something today. Said it feels like a race to the bottom. And I think he's right. Because I think he knows that the pockets are going to empty for everyone, not just one team. No fan base can sustain this model. We'll hear a little bit what Saban said when we return.
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0: Lawton Swan back with you on a Wednesday. Nick Saban today testified before a, what do you call it, like a session. It wasn't, you know, it wasn't Congress. What do they call that when you gather around? I don't watch enough political stuff on C-SPAN to know, but it was testifying in support of the Protect College Sports Act. And I guess he was speaking in front of the Senate or a collection of senators. And he did talk about Clemson. We'll get to that in a minute. He mentioned the Luke Ferrelli situation. But here's some of what Nick Saban had to say out of the gates up in Washington about the situation.
1: And I really want everybody here to know that I'm not here to represent a conference or a team, but to preserve college athletics as a whole. You know, I think we all have to ask ourselves a question. What is our guiding principles for the future of college athletics, including Olympic, women, and non-revenue sports? You know, I've spent my adult life in college athletics. I believe in it. I've seen people come, young people come in the program, need structure, need discipline, need coaching, need academic support, need accountability. And I've seen them leave with a degree, a career, a family, and a better chance to be successful in life. I think the current system that we have in college athletics right now makes it more and more difficult to do these things. We've moved away from development to focusing on money and not life skills. So to put this in perspective, if you had the biggest, baddest Ferrari that you could ever have and it was going 150 miles an hour toward the Grand Canyon, somebody needs to tap the brakes, and I think that's what we all need to do here. And I'm going to veer a little away from my testimony and just give you some examples of, you know, things that I think people may not know that are happening in college football that are huge problems. First of all, I think student athletes should profit from name, image, and likeness as long as those things are authentic endorsements. They create branding for themselves. They sign with the company. They do promotions. I think these things are all healthy for their education as well as their quality of life. I think name, image, and likeness has become pay for play. You know, I said 5 or 6 years ago when a school that I'm not going to mention who didn't do anything wrong had what is called a collective. A collective is an organization that raises money basically from alumni to be able to pay players and disguise it as marketing opportunities. When a school did that, the first school that did it, I said, is this what we want college football to become? And I got really criticized for that. But it has become that. And it's become pay for play. And we've also extended the opportunities now to funnel money from operations, which come to the universities as marketing opportunities from the university standpoint, to funnel that money out of operations into paying players. So now if you take that $20 million or whatever it is, you could fund 5 or 6 Olympic and women's sports. So these are things that I think need to be addressed, and I think this bill takes a big step forward in doing that.
0: So that's just a little bit from what Nick Saban had to say, and I'll be honest, he's not far off, right, from the way I feel about it, and I think the way most of you feel about it. And I have not run into anybody that says, oh man, players don't deserve anything. You know, players shouldn't be paid a dime. Nobody believes that because everybody understands how much money is being made across the board. But everybody understands that this is out of control. The other thing, and I think the terminology that Saban uses coming up is competitive balance. I took some notes on this, that he believes this will create competitive balance, and I'll let you hear what he had to say. And some of you will say, well, there wasn't competitive balance when Alabama's dominating recruiting or when, you know, Nick Saban's on the run that he's on. And if you go back even further, though, remember, I mean, there was a time where there were no scholarship limits. and scholarship limits were really put in to create competitive balance because you could only have so many players on your team, and that spread the wealth. And I think the competitive balance in the sport in my lifetime ebbed and flowed pretty well. I really do. Like, if competitive balance didn't exist, in my opinion, Notre Dame would have won a lot more national titles in my life than they have. They truly would have. Alabama would have always been dominant, but they haven't been. Oklahoma, Michigan, Southern Cal. I think if you think about your life in following this sport or sports, you will recognize that it's had good competitive balance. I think the systems that they put in place, including the four-team playoff, also continued that. I fear and worry a little bit. Not fear, that's not a rare word, but I do worry that an expanded playoff is going to eliminate competitive balance by pushing more teams from one or two conferences into the playoffs, when perhaps it would be better off a little more equal like it once was. But either way, and I'm okay. Like, if we expand and you say we're going to have a 12-team playoff, we're going to have three teams from each league, and we want to do it like that, similarly to how it's done in the NFL, I'm okay with that. Anyway, here's Saban. We got about a minute. We'll see if we can squeeze this in. Here's Saban talking about competitive balance.
1: So I think this bill also creates a competitive balance. You know, the NFL, the NBA, Major League Baseball, they all have some kind of rules that govern how they compete. It creates parity. It creates, you know, something that gives you the opportunity to have a framework to build a fair play system in, which I think is really, really important. And I think this bill does that. Right now in college football, we have no rules. We have state laws. We have different in every state. We have litigation. The NCAA cannot enforce their own rules because every time they try to enforce the rule, there's a lawsuit. So, I mean, an example would be Ole Miss's quarterback. They say he can't play next year. He's playing next year because of litigation.
0: That's some words again from Nick Saban as he testified in front of Congress. We'll hear a little bit more from Saban on the flip side, plus his thoughts on the Luke Ferrelli situation. Stay with us.
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11: Three staccato cries of Mayday and an eyewitness report of a mid-air explosion is about all that is known this morning of the British Columbia air disaster, which yesterday claimed 52 lives.
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0: Final segment of hour number one here on a Wednesday, hoping that we can get up with Jamie Bradford today. I know there is a lot going on in the world of South Carolina baseball as they look to hire their replacement for Paul Maneri and or Monty Lee. And we'll see if they do end up landing Kevin Schnall from Coastal Carolina. I'm recording a little bit in advance of the time, so you know it may have taken place, but nothing that I've seen yet. But we're talking about Nick Saban and him testifying in front of Congress today. And the last thing that he was talking about was how, like, when a school doesn't like a rule, they just sue. And there's a judge out there somewhere that maybe, and I don't know why, it seems like he's after Ole Miss here, but you know, he talked about Trinidad Chambliss, and then a judge ruled that he can't play. And I think fans are kind of frustrated by all that. And I get your frustrations on all that. But he also talked about the Luke Farrelly and Clemson situation. We'll get to that before the top of the hour. But here's a little bit more with Nick Saban just kind of talking about the amount of spending that's going on.
1: So, but this is just the way it is. It's become an arm race. Who spends the most has got the best chance to win. But I think it's a race to the bottom because if you don't spend to win, you lose your fan base and you don't have any revenue. So how do you manage the other sports? So the one thing that I think this bill does, you know, sort of enhance the enforcement of the House settlement, which to me is a start, which sort of creates a revenue share, kind of a cap, and also controls some of the name, image, and likeness things that this bill tries to control.
0: All right, and the final thing here we will get to is Nick Saban talking about the transfer portal, and he does mention the situation with Ole Miss, Clemson, and Luke Farrelly. Here's Saban giving some insight into that to Congress today.
1: So, transferring. You know, I think transferring is a good thing. I don't think a player should be trapped in a bad situation. But I also think multiple transfers have a negative effect.

0: transferring. I think every time you transfer, you have less and less of an opportunity to graduate. You know, this hits home with me because I actually coached 50 years ago when people didn't graduate, and we saw 30 for 30s on what happened to their life. And we worked hard for a long time to get graduation rates where they are, and I'm proud of the fact that we had 668 or whatever the number is, you know, graduates at Alabama over 17 years. So we need to get back to, you know, that kind of atmosphere in college athletics.
1: Preach. I mean, could you ask for more? You really couldn't. And he goes on for about another 5 minutes or so, 4 minutes or so. But I know people have said Nick Saban needs to be like the commissioner. And I know there's fear about players becoming employees and how all of this would work. But I think at some point, and I know this is naive and Pollyanna, but at some point, the players have to recognize that as good as this system is working for them, inevitably it is working against the sport long term. And there needs to be reasonable rules in place that will allow players to get their education, incentivizing the education side of it. I like the extra transfer if you graduate, but only one, because so many guys lose. Like, what's never talked about, and it is still amazing to me that we don't have anybody that's got, you know, any academic issues in the world of college football. I can't tell you the last time anybody's been academically ineligible, but amazing job we're doing with these young men. But more than anything, what we need is to understand that, you know, you go to Clemson and then you leave and you go to Michigan and they don't have the major you were in. Some of those credits don't transfer. And you're set back and you don't end up graduating. This current system, while yes, has some financial rewards for student athletes that have never existed, and bravo, congratulations. I'm glad you play in this era. There are greater losses for these young men than gains across the board, because everybody's not getting the big money. And even those people are hopping into the portal and they're losing credits. They're not graduating. They're landing in worse situations. And I think sticking it out and staying at a school should probably be incentivized. I've always said that. I've talked about, remember when I talked about establishing your name, image, and likeness, where I said you could not get name, image, and likeness money until you had been on a campus for a year? But I'm in favor of paying the seniors more than you pay the freshmen and having a scaled system from coast to coast that's equal for everyone. In terms of
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1: I'm a Carolina fan. 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

0: is hour number two. That's Drive Time right here on the show, the Shakes of Southland. Clemson Sports Talk on a Wednesday, Jamie Bradford in his usual spot here. And Jamie, this spot feels so much bigger when college baseball is in the midst of its postseason because you are our go-to guy. You said something last week, and it resonated with me throughout the regional play. You said one of the things you love about it is the fact that you've got these top teams, and then you've got these four seeds that are just on a heater, if you will. And man, you couldn't have been more correct. We saw some incredible play from teams that a lot of people would not have projected to advance.
1: No doubt. Well, first of all, it's good to be back with you. I don't know why you keep giving me opportunities to screw this thing up for you every week, but I appreciate it. But I love being on, and it was an awesome weekend. Look, I'm a baseball guy at heart. I owe so much to this game. But I also believe that I'm right when I say this, and it's not a popular opinion because it's never been the most popular college sport. But I don't think that there is a postseason in American sports, pro or collegiate, that is better set up than the regional setup that college baseball has. I just don't. I mean, it's the most honest postseason there is. Look, you lose not once, but if you lose twice, you're out.
0: Right.
1: If you're a host site, you've earned that, and you could win three games and you advance. You could lose a game and then have to turn around and win five games. You still got a chance. You get to be home. You get to be away. And then you go to the super regional round. It's a best of three series. You've earned your way there, and you're going to earn your way out of it. And then you go to Omaha, and guess what? It's double elimination again, right? And then there's a best of three series at the end of the national championship. So I just don't think there's a better setup. And if you've had a chance to watch college baseball this weekend, hopefully y'all had squeeze play on, which I think Mike Rooney and Chris Burke are as good. I mean, they're so much fun at kind of narrating what's happening and stuff like that. But if you saw the atmospheres in these ballparks, I mean, you saw obviously what happened to West Virginia, but you look around the rest of the country, you look in the SEC, you look what was happening down at Florida State, you look at Kansas and Coach Fitzgerald. Those guys have never had anything like this, and they packed another 1,500 people out there behind left field. Just incredible. And, you know, you're going to see a lot of it again this weekend. I talked to Skylar Meade for a long time this morning. I've known Skylar for a long time, and he was telling me that he's fighting with the fire marshal to get them to to let another 2,500 people get out there behind the outfield wall. I think they call it Doubles Alley or something like that, behind the left field wall at Troy. And this is their first, you know, super regional host. I mean, nobody does it like this. You get college basketball, it's great. That's great. One and done. They play on these neutral sites and stuff like that. But you get to see the home atmospheres in college baseball, and there's just nothing like it.
0: Yeah, for Troy, not just their first hosting, but their first super regional, them, Kansas, I think Cal Poly and Little Rock, you know, getting this opportunity. And the other thing that jumped out to me, and I saw a tweet where somebody said, you know, college baseball is still the one sport where the smaller schools really have a chance, but nobody that was in Omaha a year ago is even in super regional play. Jamie, that is insane when you talk about the parity across the sport. As somebody that loves it and follows it the way you do, what was your thought when that kind of unfolded this weekend?
1: Yeah, I mean, it was certainly shocking. And don't forget about St. John's. Remember, they're going to Alabama. But this is St. John's 39th postseason appearance as well out of the Big East. But but yeah, you know, baseball is, I think, the most misunderstood sport out there because it's the hardest sport to play. I mean, it's so hard. Like, you know, and fans who get into it, I love it. You know, it's awesome. We all love it. But it's not easy to hit a 95-mile-an-hour fastball. And if you can't hit that, then you might have to hit a 79-mile-an-hour slider behind it that's moving, you know, 2 or 3 feet. you know, it's not easy to hit an 80-mile-an-hour fastball if you've never hit one. You get in there and you look at it and you feel like it's 100, and then you see 95 and you feel like it's 200. It's hard. It's hard. It's really, really hard. And, you know, it's so easy to slump. And, you know, you're slumping in when you hit, you know, from not being very successful anyways.
0: Yeah.
1: I mean, a kid who hits 300, which is 3 out of 10 or 30 out of 100, is successful. You know, and actually in today's world, you know, if you're hitting 270, 260, you're successful, depending on what type of hitter you are. And, you know, so you think about that. Like, you're already not very successful. And then you go into a slump. And you're really not successful, right? But then on the flip side, you're expected to field it at a 975 clip. And think about that. That's 975 opportunities out of 1,000 that you're expected to field it cleanly. But in the offensive side, you're only expected to hit it 3 out of every 10 or 300 out of every 1,000. Have you ever seen a sport like that? You know what I mean?
0: Where
1: If you're fielding it at a 90% clip, you think, man, this guy's fantastic. Not really. No, you don't want to be around 900. That's not good. You want to be right up in the 97. You know, so, I mean, it's just amazing, you know. And then you get these guys. I mean, everybody's got an ace, and that ace could come in a different form. You know, I was talking last week with Monty Lee about St. John's. And I beat him on this too. I meant to tell him the other day when I talked to him, hey man, I got you last Friday, because I said, hey, look, St. John's is going to square off with Florida State, right? They're going to square off with Florida State down in Tallahassee. Okay. Now St. John's, his name escapes me, but their ace, O'Leary, I think his name's Liam O'Leary. You know, this kid hasn't thrown less than 5 innings in a game all year. He'd thrown like 100 innings on the season going into the postseason. And he had faced Kentucky, and I think he had faced like Arizona State, I believe, already, you know, from power programs.
0: Yeah.
1: And he only gave up 2 runs to Kentucky. That was earlier in the year in like 6 innings or 7 innings. I said, look, this kid's a senior. He's a righty. He's topping out maybe in the upper 80s, which means the other 3 pitches he's throwing are, you know, right around somewhere in the mid-70s. He's pitching. I mean, this kid isn't going up there with 95-plus and overpowering you. He's pitching, but he's their ace. Well, Florida State's been in the ACC all year. So the Friday night guy that they're seeing, or the number one that they're seeing throughout the season, most of them, they're in somewhere in the low to mid-90s, throwing hard. It's different, right? And you're seeing a different kid, but he's the best kid they've got. And, you know, and of course, Monty said, you know, Link Jarrett's as good as they get. You know, his guys would be prepared, and he was right. But I was right, because St. John's won the regional, you know, because they went out there and they got off to a good start, and they had a little bit of momentum, and they were able to carry that. When you have a loss on, you've got some pressure on your back in front of your home crowd. You know, Coastal Carolina couldn't get it going either. There's just a lot that goes into it, Lawton. So you see guys you're not familiar with on the mound, and, you know, you might slump at the wrong time. Your bats might – I mean, look at Skylar Meade and Troy. They scored 50 runs in 4 games over there after they got beat in game 1. 50. I mean, they beat the crap out of Miami, and they beat the crap out of Florida.
0: Yeah.
1: I mean, it was really, really impressive. So it can just come at you from so many different angles, and that's part of what makes it great.
0: Again, Jamie Bradford with us here on the program today on Twitter at SportsMediaJB. And obviously, people are going to want to hear your thoughts on the South Carolina situation. We'll get to that in a little bit.
1: Sure.
0: Because I do want to ask you about number 1 and number 2. I mean, we really saw some history here over the past couple of years with the parity in the sport where, you know, the top seeds are not performing, even though they are crushing it during the regular season. Is that just a matter of the pressure? I mean, you mentioned the fact that it's not one and done like it is in college basketball, but is there a ton of pressure on those teams that have seasons like the ones that UCLA and Georgia Tech both have, where they nearly looked unbeatable for most of the schedule?
1: Well, I certainly felt like that with UCLA. I mean, the thing about UCLA was for about the last month,
0: yeah,
1: they've kind of been, they've played, they've won, obviously. I mean, they had one of the greatest regular seasons in college baseball history. But they were playing with fire. They were in a lot of one-run games. Their ace wasn't available. He was out with arm fatigue or dead arm.
0: Right, right.
1: We used to call it dead arm. But he was out with arm fatigue for a while. But you know they were fine. I mean, he doesn't hit. I mean, he's a pitcher, right? So you know they still offensively were kind of humming along, and they had the mojo. So you know, if they were down, they were able to kind of climb back and get a win. That stuff can catch up to you when you get to the postseason, man. And it did. It caught them. It bit them. And, you know, so I do feel like there was a little bit of pressure on those guys. I mean, they bookended the entire year as the number one team in the country. They came in number one. They never left number one. They've obviously finished number one until St. Mary's knocked them out. You know, with Georgia Tech, I really think that it was just more of a team getting hot. You know, Oklahoma got hot. You know, they were feeling it. And Georgia Tech, you know, they offensively probably one of the greatest offenses I've seen in my lifetime, honestly, in college baseball. It was not only powerful, but they hit, you know, gap to gap. They could get bunts down. They could do all kinds. They could beat you in a variety of ways offensively. And you know, offenses can get tamed. That one wasn't going to get tamed to the tune of like being shut out or held to one run or anything like that a bunch, but they weren't also going to be scoring 10, 11 runs every game in the postseason. You're playing better competition. And then you've had Oklahoma in there, and Oklahoma, they just went through the SEC slate, you know, and I know this is a Clemson program. So I don't
0: No, we're going here next.
1: Thankfully at all.
0: Believe me, I got a take. Yeah, go ahead.
1: Yeah, I mean, you too. The SEC, I mean, it just prepares you. I mean, you at the end of it, you are either worn slap out and you're beat like a drum like South Carolina was, or you don't have anything left in the tank once you get to the postseason, or you're just prepared. And Oklahoma was prepared. And, you know, they struggled towards the end of the year, but they were ready. They were ready. They were ready for the mission, and they went in there, and they were able to get it done. Now, this has only happened twice in the history of college baseball, but it just has happened the last 2 years, 25
0: right.
1: and 26.
0: Right.
1: You know, can you equate that to some other things, like, you know, the movement of college baseball players via the portal and NIL and stuff like that? You probably can. Yeah, you probably can. I'm sure there's some sort of formula in there that is contributing to this. But, yeah, look, at the end of the day, this is really what baseball is all about. And here in at South Carolina, it wasn't in a regional, but, you know, watching UCLA go down, watching Georgia Tech go down, watching it happen to Vanderbilt last year in the regionals, the overall number one, we know what that feels like because it happened back in 2000 when Louisiana Lafayette clipped the Gamecocks in the super regional at Sarge Frye Field. It's tough, but sometimes you got to tip your cap and you move on.
0: So, Jamie, that brings me to my next thing. Like, if you're a Clemson fan looking at the program today, I think the good news for you is there's only one team from the ACC that's still remaining, which means as bad of a year as Clemson had, there's not the same, you know, uphill climb that you would believe exists maybe in the Southeastern Conference. And so I would say to those Clemson fans, hey, guys, look, only one team is playing another weekend that's from the Atlantic Coast Conference, which means all those series where you won games and you got beat 2-1, you turn those this year, and all of a sudden you're feeling much better about yourself and you're probably in the postseason.
1: Well, 100%. That's right. That's right. You know, I mean, it happened to Clemson. I mean, hey, it happened to South Carolina. Like when Monty took over, you know, you remember the Arkansas game, his first game after Maneri was let go at South Carolina, and Gamecocks are winning 2-1 in the ninth, and they blow it, and they lose 3-2 in 10 innings. You think about the lead that South Carolina had at Georgia. Actually, they led in all three games at Georgia. Had they just won one of those games, or maybe were they able to hang on to two of them, and they had a lead against Texas. You know, I mean, you think about teams that are looking for momentum. Clemson went through this. Obviously, you just referenced that. You know, you're looking for momentum. You're looking for something to kind of help swing things in the other direction. It's shocking how far the pendulum can swing one way or another just by a couple of outcomes. I mean, you know, look at teams that just missed the postseason, right? Or teams that just miss a top eight national seed or a top 16 national seed or something like that. I mean, heck, not even a month ago, Coastal Carolina was easily a top 16 national seed. And you get a couple of outcomes that, you know, swing it in another direction, and then right. All of a sudden they land as a two seed, and then they're gone. You know, Troy and Skyler, you know, let's reference them. I mean, they barely slip into the postseason. I think they were 32-29 or something like that to get in. And they're, you know, they're 36-30 now. I think that's what they were, 31-28 or 31-28, something like that. It was close. Right. And, you know, had they not had one or two, their RPI was great because they basically scheduled the entire SEC in their non-conference. And they won some of those games, beat Georgia, beat Alabama. But, you know, you're talking about a couple of games here and there. Had it not slipped their way later in the year, they wouldn't have even been in the postseason, which means they wouldn't be in the Super Regional hosting in Troy, Alabama. So, you know, you go back, and that's what all coaches do. And, you know, I'm so blessed to just know so many of these guys in college baseball. And, you know, it's hard to understand from the outside. It really is. You know, but they go back and they evaluate their years, and they go, yeah, man, we really just weren't that far away. Not all of them. Some of them look at it and go, we sucked. And we got to get better. But, you know, so, you know, a lot of these guys will look back and they'll go, yeah, you know, we finished and this was our record. But look, here's what happened in this game and here's what happened in that game. And golly, if our, you know, if one of our starters doesn't go down and he doesn't miss two or three starts and we're able to win one of those games, we're here and we're there. So you're not as far away as you think you are. Everybody thinks it's the end of the world if you miss the postseason or you didn't get in a super or whatever, like all your fans are falling apart. You're looking at it differently, but then, you know, we were close, and then you got the off season, and now you're trying to prevent against the transfer portal, or you're trying to find somebody in the transfer portal, or you're trying to keep your signing class together or whatever. So you're really close, and it's like, okay, only a couple little things here. We could have been right here where we wanted to be, but then also it's the off season, and it feels like we're having to just, completely – hold this thing together once again. So, you know, it's really gotten kind of tricky, but, you know, you and I've talked about Clemson. That was the original question. We've talked about it a bunch this season. You know, you look at those guys and, you know, at the end of the day, they didn't have a very good record in the league and they didn't have a good overall record by their standards, but it's really just a couple of small fixes, you know, and you've got a bunch of young freshmen in this are on their roster. Most of them, you know, should be here next, you know, returning next year. And, you know, sometimes the changes are very subtle, but then they make big differences.
0: Again, that's Jamie Bradford hanging out with us here from the Big Spur, GamecockCentral.com. He's on Twitter at SportsMediaJB. That's all a part of the On3 network. But he's got a show inside the Gamecocks every day online at Gamecocks Show. Go give him a follow as well. Even if you're a Tiger fan, man, this is a way for you to peek over the fence and keep up with everything going on in the world of South Carolina sports as well. And that's why we love having Jamie on the program. But when we come back, I got to hear his update, the latest on the situation in Columbia with their coaching job. Obviously, Kevin Schnall's name is out there. We'll find out what Jamie knows on that. And ultimately, for South Carolina fans, what if it's not Schnall? You know, how do they feel about that? How does the fan base react to that? We'll talk with Jamie about that and more when we get back. Keep it locked.
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0: Clemson Sports Talk, Lawton Swan back with you on a Wednesday. Jamie Bradford on the guest line with us. Jamie, give us an update on the South Carolina baseball coaching search, and if it's not Kevin Schnall, how will Gamecock fans react to that?
1: Well, look, you know, I'm doing everything I can. I've been as, you know, I've got as good of intel for the last few weeks on this as I think just about anybody out there. And, you know, I still at the end of the day believe that they're going to get a deal done with Kevin Schnall. And I think that that's going to be sooner than later. You know, I would honestly go as far as to say if they don't have a deal in place by the, you know, end of this work week, that it won't be Kevin Schnall, if that makes sense. Like, yeah, you know, I think it's going to be him. But I think if it's going to be him, also the deal will need to get done. I would be surprised if at the end of the day it's Kevin Schnall. I would be surprised if he's hired any later than, you know, the next day or two. Whether that's, you know, totally public or not, a little bit different there, Lawton, but, you know, basically whether they agree or not. If it's not, you know, I think that most people would probably be a little bit disappointed. I do think that there's been a growing sentiment of South Carolina's fan base that could take him or leave him. I think a lot of that really more is attributed to what have you done for me lately? And I think that's not a very good way to look at it in the sport of baseball. You know, Coastal Carolina went through a lot this year. They had a lot of injuries, including to Cam Flukie, who might have been the best arm in the country, right? I mean, this kid couldn't even pitch for three quarters of the season. He was their ace. So you talk about how close could it have been to Coastal really being a lot better. Yeah, I mean, if your ace is healthy, that makes a difference. So, you know, I would certainly guard against that if I'm a fan. You know, if you look and go, well, they couldn't get out of a regional or they were a two seed. Yeah, why? The question's why. This team's pretty good, and Kevin Schnall is a pretty darn good coach. You know, and then, you know, where would it go from there is the question. You know, I know that Steve Saban's at West Virginia is still very much an option. We've reported on this at the Big Spur, you know, that he was one of what we would call two of the top options, if not the two top options, him and Schnall. I would still say he is a top option. I would certainly say that West Virginia's success right now is probably affecting that. Okay. And you know, you look from there, you know, we've gotten some intel recently that, that Josh Holliday is kind of in the mix out at Oklahoma State. I don't think that fans would respond very well to that, to be honest with you. But Josh Holliday's had limited resources out there. And so if he was in Columbia with a whole lot more, what would that look like? Don't know. I don't know the answer to that. I'm just saying it's something to think about if you're really truly engaged in this thing here. And then, you know, there is another name, maybe more. Certainly there's one, but they've kept a pretty tight lid on that jar. And it's been kind of hard to come by from an intel standpoint, you know, so I think that South Carolina still has some options. I do believe it's in their best interest to probably try to sew this up sooner than later, you know, when it comes to the portal. Because, look, you don't have South Carolina does not have a large incoming recruiting class, okay? And they didn't have a bunch of young guys on this roster anyways, thanks to the previous leadership of this program in Terry Rooney and Paul Mainieri. They chose, those two specifically, chose to not recruit high school players. They chose to go heavy portal because they wanted to, quote, win now. And that did nothing but backfire. It blew up in their faces. And they didn't even recruit the portal well. You know, I mean, you got two guys. I mean, they controlled everything from that standpoint. Everything. You know, they cut the knees off of, you know, Monty Lee, or cut him off at the knees as far as who he wanted to go get as the associate head coach and offensive guy. And they controlled this. I'm placing blame because I can place blame because I have the facts. So you don't have a bunch of young guys on this roster, and you don't have a recruiting class. So whoever they hire is going to have to go back to the transfer portal this year and get a bunch of guys there while simultaneously trying to flip over the 2027 high school class to build a foundation. Now, in correlation with that, Lawton, if they can get the right guy in here sooner than later.
0: Yeah.
1: And again, they elected to move on from Monty, who could have managed a lot of this, but that was the decision they made. You know, so if you can get the right guy in sooner than later, there is a core group that is here that has not entered the portal. And there are a couple of players who have entered the portal who absolutely could help them turn around and win in 2027. Now, that might be surprising to people as they look at the record and they're like, all these kids suck. I understand that. I understand why somebody would say that. But there is still a core group of kids that are good enough to help them next year if you can get the right pieces around them and have a pretty decent turnaround. I mean, you're talking about 10 or 12 wins, Lawton. You're not talking about 20. 10 or 12 wins will get them into the postseason next year. And, you know, guys like Will Craddock, who has a do not contact tag on him, you know, Will is still very much in play for the next staff. Zach Russell, Cooper Parks, Parker Marlatt, Tyler Bach, you know, Reese Moore, you know, Patrick Evans. There's a core group here that you can do it with. But, you know, if this thing's lingering around in a week or two, I don't know, because these kids have to make the best decision for them. The best decision for them by that point might be go ahead and jump in the portal and find a place to go in case South Carolina falls flat on their face and making a hire here. I don't believe that's going to happen.
0: Right.
1: But they probably need to get this thing done as soon as they can. I know they're working hard on it, but they probably need to get it done as soon as they can.
0: There he is on Twitter at SportsMediaJB. You can watch his show every day at Gamecock Show. It's Inside the Gamecocks. Jamie Bradford. Jamie, man, always appreciate you.
1: You got it, man. Thank you.
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17: Hey, you know how the world's kind of in a real scary place right now with the horrible stories we hear about every week? I'm Robert Evans. I'm a journalist, and I cover the international fascist movement. And in 2019, July of that year, I decided to do something a little bit different. Instead of covering horror, I wanted to go look for hope. And I found it in a place you might find kind of unlikely, northeastern Syria. The region I visited is known as Rojava, and when the Western media covers it, they mostly just refer to these people as the Kurds. Since 2013, a loose alliance of revolutionaries over there have been fighting to not just drive back ISIS, but to establish something of a utopia, an egalitarian, feminist, eco-conscious community in a place that previously had known mostly war and terror. In the Women's War, I'll take you to this place, and I'll introduce you to the revolutionaries fighting to build it. Brave women who battle for equality with an AK-47, with a spade, and with a pen. Follow me as I travel to a land of war and hope, a place trapped on the edge of utopia and oblivion. I'm Robert Evans. 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

0: Lawton Swan back with you. Clemson Sports Talk on a Wednesday. So Kirby Smart recently had some comments about the Southeastern Conference not being afraid of breaking away from college football. I'll play those comments for you here in just a second. But, you know, the old take your ball and go home mindset, honestly, that never really works out well. Like, can anybody give me a situation where that worked out? I can't think of anything. Here's Kirby Smart talking about it.
1: I'm not afraid to break away and say that our conference is strong enough to go out and have and play. I mean, like, if we could actually function and it financially would make our programs more stable and we could support things financially, I'm talking about all the sports, and do by our own rules, I'd be all for that.
0: And so, look, Kirby Smart does say in that statement about breaking away, you know, if we could take care of all the other schools, or excuse me, all the other sports, you know, and still be financially viable, that would be okay with them. But the reality is, what makes college football what it is the fact that the fans in Michigan get to argue about whether or not they believe they are better than the Georgia Bulldogs. Now, I, for one, always talk about the sandbox that these leagues play in and how I don't think that's great for the sport, because I think it inherently creates narratives that, oh, League X is better than League Y. And some years, I agree totally. The Big Ten is better than the SEC, or the SEC is better than the Big Ten, or this league is better than that. It doesn't matter. Every year, we could talk about who the top teams are in the country, and we can talk about how the results play out on the field. But that's what makes college sports great. Because if you take that away, if you just say, hey, the SEC schools are going to play, it's a big league now, they're just going to play one another, the eyeballs that you get from Chicago to Los Angeles to Miami aren't tuning in to the same degree that they currently do. Because even though those programs and those fans, more specifically, aren't in the Southeastern Conference, they have a stake in the game. Because they need to know, hey, how does this affect my school? You think a fan in Minnesota really gives a rip about what's happening in the Auburn-Alabama game? If the Southeastern Conference has broken away from the rest of college football? Of course not. Do they give a rip about it, though, if they're waiting for a spot to maybe slide into number 12 and Auburn's sitting there at 12? Absolutely. The value of Southeastern Conference football is great. I don't deny that fact. But it is extremely diminished if it's on an island by itself. What makes college football what it is the arguments that people have about it, who's better than who, and which league is better than which. And then ultimately, this playoff is giving us a chance to measure it. And right now, the Big Ten's won 3 in a row. Does that mean they'll always be on top? No. Parity, still, even in this era where money is the big carrot that I don't think can last forever, as I've talked about a lot here on the show, we still have parity in arguments between the leagues. And if that didn't exist, the value of the Southeastern Conference drops significantly. I don't always agree with Joel Klatt. Matter of fact, more often than not, I disagree with Joel Klatt. But here's what he had to say about the comments that Kirby Smart made.
2: That would be a terrible idea. It would be the worst idea. Kirby Smart, backed by his president, by the way, he said that, listen, if we can't all play by the same rules, then maybe we need to leave, break away, and do it on our own in college football. The first part of this is absolutely true, and I think I know. I fully support and back what Kirby is trying to say here. We all need to be playing under the same rules, there's no doubt. Now, the answer can't be, I'm going to take my ball and go home if we don't get that. That's where I disagree with Kirby Smart. I understand that there are people that are not for the 24-team model. Do I have my questions about it? Sure. just like everybody else. And you cannot like it. That's fine. That's totally fine. But there are a certain sector, in particular in the media, that just the hyperbole is gone. They have really ratcheted it up. This would be the most terrible, no good idea of all time. And yet, no one's going to raise their hand and talk about what a terrible, no good, awful idea it would be for the SEC to take their ball and go home and break away from college football. Can I please be the first to raise my hand and do that? Please. The answer can't be go home. It can't be that. Because then college football, as we know it, is over.
0: That is precisely what I'm saying. The collection is greater than the Southeastern Conference. But the Southeastern Conference is greater because of everybody else. And those arguments that people have out there about it all. And so, yes. Do I think his idea is a good one if we talk about every league leaving the NCAA and every team? If we're talking about football leaving to create something, a system that's better, given all we've talked about with Nick Saban today, yes, I am for that. If we could get a better system that is, I don't know what the right word is, less reliant maybe on the fans being the funding mechanism for NIL, then yeah, sign me up. But that's probably going to require a contract between this new league and the television and spread the wealth over, you know, there are 30-some-odd teams in the NFL. There will be 65 really big schools, you know, if we're talking about the Power Four, roughly. And so, just split the money even, Steven. Give your seniors the largest amount on each campus. Give your juniors, sophomores, and freshmen less.
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what have you done for me lately? It's a fair question. Just don't lose sight of the bigger picture. Don't forget history. Lucky for us at Clemson, the answer to the questions, what have you done for me lately, and what have you done always, are the same. We win.

0: Final segment on a Wednesday afternoon. The NBA Finals gets underway tonight, 8:30 on ABC. You know, NBC was back in the game this year carrying NBA games, and I'm not going to lie, that NBC jingle for basketball or theme or whatever you want to call it, that to me, you know how you feel when you hear CBS's college football? And this was long before, by the way, the CBS was like the SEC. This would have been back in the day when CBS carried a big game and they came to Clemson and Brent Musburger. Like, that song to me is college football. But nobody does it better than the NBA on NBC and what that sounds like. I love this. If you're not familiar with it, here's what it sounds like. And the intro, I will say, the intro is not exactly what always got me. It was after the little horn. Okay, after this. This is what reminds me of the NBA on NBC right here. This here. I can almost hear like Bob Costas. Magic Johnson and the Los Angeles Lakers facing off with Larry Bird and the Boston Celtics.
1: I want it back there.
0: That reminds me of NBA basketball as much as the CBS football reminds me of college football. And remember, for years, that would have been one of the only games people would have been able to watch. Like that Clemson-Florida State game back in 1988, the Punt-Ruski game. That was a CBS Sports game. Here's that intro if you don't remember what it sounded like. Oh, that's great.

Maybe. But it is a different era for sure. And again, at 8:30 tonight, the New York Knicks will hope to make it a different era, as they have not won an NBA championship since 1973. 53 years since the New York Knicks won the NBA title. Now, they are not the worst, okay? They are not the worst. There are newer teams that have never won it, okay, first and foremost. So that's one aspect of it. So if we talk about teams that have never won it, you'd be looking at the New Orleans Pelicans, who were enfranchised in 2002. It's been 24 seasons. The Memphis Grizzlies were enfranchised in 1995 when they were out in Vancouver. It's been 31 years. They've never won one. The Orlando Magic and the Minnesota Timberwolves came in 89. They've never won it. That's 37 years. The Charlotte Hornets have not won one in 38 years. They've never won the title. They started in 1998. The Philadelphia 76ers have not won it in 43 years. Their last NBA title was 1983. The Washington Wizards have not won it in 48 years since 1978. The Portland Trailblazers haven't won it since 1977. It's been 49 years for them. Now, the Brooklyn Nets and the Indiana Pacers both joined the league in 1976. That's 50 years. They've never won it. The Utah Jazz have never won it. They were enfranchised into the league in 1974. And the New York Knicks last win 53 years ago in 1973. The Clippers came around in 1970. They've had a 56-year drought. Never won it. Phoenix came around in 1968. They have a 58-year drought. They've never won it. The Atlanta Hawks actually have a longer break than the Knicks. The Hawks last won it in 1958 as the St. Louis Hawks, in Sacramento won it in 1951 as the Rochester Royals. It's been 75 years for Sacramento. So New York, not the longest, but one of the longest. And can they take a step towards their first championship in 53 years with a win on the road tonight? We'll see at 8:30 on ABC.